that Americans were reporting their neighbors to the police for not wearing a mask outside. You may know some of these people. You may have been one yourself. How does this happen? How do we explain smart people convincing themselves that evil is righteous? As a former CIA analyst, I've given this question a lot of thought. In my book, Manufacturing Delusion, I examine how tyrants manipulate entire populations by using specific mind control techniques. I'll describe a few of them here so you can recognize them and hopefully protect yourself. First, conditioning. Any training or programming that pushes you to react in a predetermined way. It works on dogs, and it works on humans too. For example, during COVID, social distancing was a conditioning tool. We were told that being in close proximity to another human being represented a mortal threat. Thus, we had to get no closer than 6 feet to another person. Millions of people went along. And what did we find out later? There was no scientific basis for it. It was just made up to keep us in line, literally. Second, menticide, killing the mind. The powers that be convince you that what you know is true is false. This is the theme of George Orwell's dystopian novel 1984. They can kill your mind by methods as extreme as torture or as subtle as the threat of losing your job for not using someone's preferred pronouns. If they can make you look at a 230-pound middle-aged man whose name was Larry 5 years ago, but now wears a dress and insists his name is Lucinda, and you say that's a woman, you are a victim of menticide. Third, weaponized law. Only a few Black Lives Matter rioters face serious consequences for their criminal actions. Yet many who were at the Capitol on January 6, 2021, languished in jails for over a year, sometimes in solitary confinement, for alleged nonviolent crimes. Or consider the multi-million dollar Russia collusion investigation of President Donald Trump and the 4 separate criminal indictments brought against him leading up to the 2024 election. As the former dictator of Peru, Oscar Benavidez, said almost a century ago, "For my friends, everything. For my enemies, the law." The message is clear. Obey or face ruin. It didn't work with Donald Trump, but it usually does. Fourth, isolation. The left has waged a century-long war against those things that naturally bind us together: patriotism, religion, and family. All of this leaves us atomized and disconnected. The lonelier and more isolated we feel, the more susceptible we are to the totalitarian movements and ideologies that promise meaning and community. Communism, socialism, fascism, environmentalism, feminism, wokeism, transgenderism. The list goes on. Fifth, identity construction. Think of a mob. They chant the same slogans and believe the same talking points. These marchers often don't know one another and may have little in common, yet each individual's identity is tied up, at least in the moment, with that of the crowd. They are no longer isolated, no longer alone. They belong. Mobs act like religious fanatics who are absolute in their certainty while conducting themselves like wild beasts. Within a mob, people are capable of violence and crimes they would never contemplate in their normal individual lives. Your average lawyer or software developer wouldn't throw a brick or a bottle of urine at a police officer, but as members of a BLM or anti-ICE riot, they would. All manufactured delusions, whether achieved by conditioning, menticide, weaponized law, isolation, or identity construction, have one thing in common. They are rooted in lies that are easily exposed. But the deluded cannot be swayed by contrary evidence. The delusion becomes dogma. When infected with delusions, once free people can become bitter, violent, and destructive, and they won't even know how it happened. Once mass delusion takes hold, it is extremely difficult to control and even harder to end. That's why we need to stop it before it gets started. Now that you know what to look for, don't fall for it. Stand firm for what you know is true, and never, ever say something you know is a lie. I'm Buck Sexton, author of Manufacturing Delusion for Prager University.

0: Kick your feet and move your arms like a windmill. 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
1: Is that guy out there drowning?
2: Yeah.
1: Shouldn't you save him?
2: I'm trying to, but he's not listening to my swimming instructions.
0: Windmill!
3: All that any religion can offer you is swimming instructions on how to swim their way to God.
2: Wait a minute. Hang on. There he is.
0: Are you listening to me at all?
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0: Dog paddle!
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4: To learn more, call 888-NEED-HIM or chat with us live at needhim.org.

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1: "Our work here is brief, but its reward is eternal. 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

Now we're going in a hurry with this one. I talk about a man in the Bible who thought he had everything made, only to find out he had nothing started. That's kind of a tough feeling. King Nebuchadnezzar.

Hey, Bible readers, I'm Tara Lee Cobble, and I'm your host for The God Shot on 88.7 Spirit FM. Love is patient and kind. Love does not envy or boast. It is not arrogant or rude. It does not insist on its own way. It is not irritable or resentful. 1 Corinthians 13, 4-5. This famous passage about love is part of Paul's letter to a young church at Corinth. These Christians are wrongly focused on the more showy aspects of their faith. They want to perform miracles and know everything. They're zealous, but they're a little bit off the rails, so Paul spends a lot of time correcting them in his letters. He says it doesn't matter how powerful or how sacrificial they are if their actions are self-motivated. Love must be at the heart of their actions. And here, Paul shows us what love looks like in very practical ways, specifically ways that point us back to Jesus, the only one who perfectly demonstrated perfect love. Jesus is patient and kind. He doesn't envy or boast. He isn't arrogant or rude. He even submitted his will to the Father's will joyfully. Jesus demonstrated God's great heart-transforming love for his enemies, you and me. And because of his great love, we know and we see that he's where the joy is. To hear The God Shot again or to share it with friends, go to spiritfm.ca.

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0: is a growing root of bitterness in the world today. From the heart of Johannesburg to the ghettos of LA, a swelling violent undertow has gripped the soul of man. But an integrated cry of hope echoes across the land. I hear my brother say,
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1: Good morning, Your Majesty. We have a very busy day ahead of us.
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1: And after lunch, we...
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2: The first line of the song is never too far from countless grace. 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

Coming to you from our studios in Calgary, Alberta, Canada, I'm your host, Ray Sargent, and welcome to Sunday Side Up, presenting your flavor of gospel music served Sunday Side Up. Mike Bowling opened the show declaring, "Heaven is mine." Three and Company are also thinking about heaven. I wouldn't miss heaven for the world. Three and Company served up next on this edition of Sunday Side Up.

Heaven Minded set, we heard from Mark 209, My Home in Heaven. The set began with Three and Company, I Wouldn't Miss Heaven for the World. More thoughts about heaven come our way from the McGuires. Don't That Sound Like Heaven? The McGuires, served up next on this edition of Sunday Side Up.

Sunday Drive. We're celebrating being born again. I'm your host, Ray Sargent, inviting you to come on over for a visit to my website. 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

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Here's the website address, sundaysideup.org. Some very powerful declarations in this next song by Rachel West Kramer, In Christ Alone. Rachel West Kramer served up next on this edition of Sunday Side Up.

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1: In the Middle Ages, royalty lived very differently from peasants. Imagine if a king's son was taken from the castle at birth and was raised in a peasant's home. If he never became aware of his birthright, that man would miss out on all the benefits he was entitled to enjoy as a prince. That's exactly how many of us live today, not knowing who we really are. God's word says in Jeremiah 10:10 that we are his children and he is the everlasting king. As king's kids, we need to find out what we're entitled to. Our work doesn't involve earning our way into God's family because Jesus already did that for us. Instead, our work has to do with discovering our place. Ephesians 4:20 calls this putting off the old man and putting on the new. The more you learn, the more you toss aside the old way of living and put on your new life as a child of the King. It's the internal equivalent of stripping off your peasant wear and putting on royal robes. With a change in uniform comes a change in identity and behavior, because as a believer, you're not who you used to be. If you want to make real, lasting changes in your life, study who you really are in Christ, and your experience will begin to line up with your true identity.

group called The Worship Collection testified, "I'm a new creation." Before then, we heard from Leon Fontaine with his devotional called Spirit Contemporary. He told us we should study who we are in Christ, and then our experience will line up with our true identity. Leon Fontaine is the lead pastor at Springs Church in Winnipeg, Manitoba, and a number of satellite locations as well. You can find a link to Pastor Leon's site on the links page of my website. Head on over there and hear more devotionals by Leon. The set opened with Rachel West Kramer, In Christ Alone. Blood is the bonding agent in a covenant. It's through the terms of the new covenant that God sees us. Here's Paul Bullen, God Sees Me Through the Blood. Paul Bullen, as this edition of Sunday Side Up continues.

Also referring to the blood, that was David Ingalls. The blood, the precious blood. 1 Peter 1:18-19. For as much as ye know that ye were not redeemed with corruptible things, as silver and gold, from your vain conversation received by tradition from your fathers, but with the precious blood of Christ, as of a lamb without blemish and without spot. This is Crossroads, Savior's Precious Blood. Crossroads, as this edition of Sunday Side Up continues.

Covenant Blood of Jesus was the theme in that three-pack we just heard from the Kingdom Heirs. I'll Never Get Over the Blood I'm Under. Carol Gaddis shared Covered by the Blood, and the package opened with Crossroads, Savior's Precious Blood. I'm your host, Ray Sargent, and I hope you're enjoying this week's edition. Concluding this first hour, here is Tammy Jones Robinette. His Blood Redeems. Tammy Jones Robinette, as this edition of Sunday Side Up continues.

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Welcome back for the second hour of this edition of Sunday Side Up. I'm your host, Ray Sargent. We began the hour with the Down East Boys. If I Know Him. This is a new release from the Irwins. The God I Know, the Irwins, served up next on this edition of Sunday Side Up.

0: 1 John 5:20, "And we know that the Son of God is come, and hath given us an understanding, that we may know him, and that is true, and we are in him, that is true, even in his Son, Jesus Christ." The Perrys, "If You Knew Him." Before them, the Irwins, "The God I Know." Along next, Signature Sound, "Walking Through Fire." Signature Sound served up next on this edition of Sunday Side Up.
1: Let me introduce you to Jesus.

Barry Ward added to the narrative, The Fourth Man. Would you please come by my website? When you do, you'll see a list of the artists and the titles of the songs that I played on this edition. 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SundaySideUp.org. This declaration comes from the bishops. You can't ask too much of my God. The bishops served up next on this edition of Sunday Side Up. David.

0: You're listening to Lighten Up with Ken Davis, brought to you by Compassion International. Lighten Up is a moment to brighten your day with the medicine of joy. I'm Dr. Wes Stafford, inviting you to lighten up and listen as author, speaker, and comedian Ken Davis asks, what are you planning to ask God?
1: I hate to admit it, but one of the most terrifying movies I ever saw was Jurassic Park. Out of all the weird prehistoric creatures, the one that scared me the most was the Tyrannosaurus Rex. The screech made chills run down my spine. The earth shook when this thing walked. But along with the fear, I had many questions about this creature. What was with the tiny arms? The thing had massive legs, a humongous head, and a giant tail, and itty-bitty arms. They say it could run fast. Big deal. If it wanted to grab anything, it would have to almost lay down to reach it. So assume that Mr. Rex chased a saber-toothed tiger, and then did a belly flop on it and grabbed it with his little arms. Now what? Look at the pictures. The arms are too short and the head too big to get the thing in its mouth. Did T-Rex have to ask other prehistoric animals to hold his food while he ate it? No wonder it's extinct. I have so many questions to ask God when I see him. I want to ask him about many of the creatures he made. I want to ask him why people try so hard to explain the world without him. I want to ask him why he loved humankind so much. I also plan to thank him for not giving T-Rex long arms. Lighten up and live.
0: This has been Lighten Up, brought to you by Compassion International, releasing children from poverty in Jesus' name. 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

are you planning to ask God when you meet him in heaven? Wow. For more Lighten Up, you can find a link to Ken's site on the links page of my website. The package opened with the bishops. You can't ask too much of my God. Triumphant takes us to that day that is yet to come. Welcome to heaven. Triumphant served up next on this edition of Sunday Side Up.

The Glory Way Quartet gave us those words we can all look forward to hearing. Welcome home. The inspirations continue the desire. Home is sounding sweeter. The inspirations served up now on this edition of Sunday Side Up.

In that set, we heard from Rhonda Vincent, Homecoming. Ahead of her, The Inspirations, Home is Sounding Sweeter. Our time together is over for today. Thank you so much for being with me for this edition of Sunday Side Up. I hope you'll connect with this station this week and thank them for airing the program. And if you have a moment, perhaps you could put us on your social media page. Concluding our time together, this is the Doe family with the wonderful Gloria Gaither testimony, I Don't Belong. I'm your host, Ray Sargent, thanking you for listening to Sunday Side Up.

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1: From Isaiah 41:10. So do not fear, for I am with you. Do not be dismayed, for I am your God. I will strengthen you and help you. I will uphold you with my righteous right hand.
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0: presents a Spirit of Marriage tip. Immediate help to get to a healthy place in your marriage.
1: A huge problem in the church is that people are taught to follow the Bible and apply it to all areas of their life. And a lot of people do this in every area of life except in their marriage, their most important relationship. For example, the Bible says, be kind to one another. We'll apply that to a perfect stranger and come home and speak with absolute contempt to a spouse. Another example, the book of Proverbs speaks a lot about hot-tempered people who are handling things with anger. But we don't mind applying that except in marriage, where many people fly off the handle at their spouse without even thinking about it. The Bible said we should be quick to overlook a fault. We'll apply that to our close friends. But in most failing marriages, a common trait is to keep records and even constantly exaggerate the faults of the other person, while of course ignoring our own faults. Read the Bible and apply it directly to your marriage. You'll find it's the best marriage book on the planet.
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0: Hey, everybody, it's Terry, and I have a request here. An elderly gentleman is needing a place to live. He's a Christian man that I've known for many, many years, but he needs something for a reasonable rate. Can't afford the very expensive one-bedroom apartments and that sort of thing. And if you have a place that you're renting in your house, you know, like just a bedroom with a kitchen or something like that, for a reasonable rate, and would like to have a Christian man in there, give me an email at news@spiritfm.ca, news@spiritfm.ca, and I'll put you in touch with him.
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1: The Lone Believer, the saga of the mysterious masked Christian who attempts to live the Christian life alone, apart from fellowship with other believers. In our last episode, he met two men from church who invited him to a men's retreat. The Lone Believer decided he was beyond needing such things. How did he fare? Let's find out. This episode takes place at a men's retreat in the distant woods.
2: Jeff, I sure got a lot out of this retreat. That speaker was awesome.
3: Yeah, sure makes me want to dig into the Word of God more. I know, I've got...
2: Hey, look over there. I think it's that Lone Believer guy.
3: And it looks like he needs some help.
4: Barry, Jeff, I thought I could find you here. I'm hurt. Help me off my horse.
3: Wow, that's a nasty bruise on your forehead.
4: Oh, that's nothing. That's just a flesh wound sustained from riding my horse through the drive-thru at Wendy's. That's not the problem. It's the deep wounds in my soul. I think I've been hit by those fiery darts of the enemy.
2: I was worried about that. We told you it's a dangerous thing to live the Christian life alone. One church service a weekend is just not enough. You can't really let others into your life.
4: I think you're right. Somehow the enemy figured out my weakness. It was pride and too much self-reliance. He got me when my guard was down, and I was all alone.
3: Well, it's gonna heal, but you've got to get yourself in some real community with other Christians.
2: It's like they said at the retreat. If you move yourself away from other believers, it's like a coal removed from the fire. It eventually burns out.
4: That's exactly it. I feel spiritually burned out. I now see the error of my ways, gentlemen. It's high time I take off my mask and let others get to know the real me.
2: You're really gonna take off your mask?
4: It was a spiritual analogy, Barry. I just mean it's time for me to open up and let others into my life. The black mask stays on.
2: Got it.
3: Hey, maybe we could get together and hang out this week.
4: That's a great idea, Jeff. It's time for me to take decisive steps toward becoming a more active part of the body of believers. This Tuesday night, it's all of us and Wild Rabbit cooked over an open campfire in my backyard.
2: How about hot wings?
3: Yeah, I like hot wings.
4: Hot wings it is, gentlemen. And I also plan on joining one of those small groups at church. But right now, I feel revived just through the fellowship with you guys. I believe I've discovered two fine, trusty sidekicks to assist me in my spiritual battles and keep me accountable.
3: Yeah, that's a good move.
4: So I'm heading back out. But now I know I'll never ride the trails of life alone. Hi-ho, hallelujah!
2: He's just a little different, isn't he?
3: Yes. Who is that mysterious masked Christian?
2: I don't know, but he left behind this silver-leafed Bible.

0: everybody, we want to let you know about Far East Broadcasting's Friendship Dinner coming here to Campbell River, and it's going to be on September 26th, Saturday, at 5 o'clock at the Baptist Church. 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
1: The darkest day that ever happened in history, as shown in the Bible. Did it really happen? This is the Genesis Factor. Matthew 27, verse 45. Now from the sixth hour there was darkness over all the land unto the ninth hour. Historical science is one branch of human knowledge that consistently supports the biblical record. In Matthew 27, 45, we read that darkness covered the land from 12 noon until 3 o'clock in the afternoon, while Christ hung dying on the cross for our sins. The biblical language that describes this darkness makes it clear that it was not due to clouds, nor could this darkness be caused by an eclipse of the sun. Christ's crucifixion took place at Passover, a time when the moon is full. Besides, a solar eclipse never lasts for 3 hours. It's interesting to note that this darkness was also recorded in Egypt. According to one ancient record, as the same darkness descended upon Egypt, it was so fearfully dark that Dionysus of Egypt exclaimed, "Either the god of nature is suffering, or the machine of the world is tumbling into ruin." Indeed, the god of nature, the Word who created everything that exists, had left his heavenly glory to repair the damage humanity had done to his work. He took our form upon himself so that he could carry our sins. And as he experienced the full pain of God's just punishment for our sin in his perfect body and perfect mind, the God of nature was truly suffering and even dying. His burden was our sin, so his death gives us life. And his resurrection makes that life worthwhile because it is, once again, a daily walk with our Creator. Is there darkness and hopelessness in your life? Come to his cross and know that there he has restored you to your Creator. For CreationMoments.com, I'm Darren Marlar with the Genesis Factor.

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1: This time of year, you have an opportunity to take a step toward enhancing your quality of life. We often look at being thankful or giving thanks as something as a nice, polite thing to think about occasionally. But the Bible puts a huge amount of emphasis on being thankful, and it doesn't make it optional. People who are intentional about being grateful and thankful for what they do have find it far easier to cope with what they are lacking. For example, marriage and family therapists have documented that marriages in which the couples focus on their spouse's faults while neglecting being thankful for their good traits are headed for trouble, while those with similar problems who express gratitude for their spouse's good traits have far healthier marriages. The same is true for finances. Those who express gratitude at the income they do have are far happier than those with similar circumstances that obsess about what they're lacking. Why not begin reversing that and obsessing about what you do have? Deliberate giving of thanks is the fastest way toward happiness and real mental health.

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1: Good day, friends. 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I'm Dan.
2: And I'm Tam. We are the Lighthouse Project, and there is an event coming to Vancouver Island this fall.
1: That's right. Mark your calendars for Friday, October 23rd, and Saturday, October 24th. Singer, songwriter, storyteller, and worship leader Jason Upton is coming to Nanaimo for two special encounter nights. At the Lighthouse Project, we are incredibly proud to be hosting and partnering with this event, and we want to give you the complete picture of what to expect.
2: For anyone listening who might not know much about his background, Jason Upton has a truly unique and fascinating life story. He was adopted as a baby by a loving Christian family in Minnesota. Years later, he discovered his biological father gave him Cherokee roots.
1: And there's another amazing detail about his biological mother, too. Before they finally met and reconnected later in life, she had actually spent years listening to Jason Upton's worship albums during her own prayer meetings, completely unaware that the voice coming through her speakers belonged to her own biological son.
2: Wow, that's amazing. Just thinking about how those pieces fit together. Praise the Lord. Jason Upton brings all of that deep personal history, family life, and his heart as a father into his ministry. His musical journey over the last two decades has been remarkably special, including the widely acclaimed album Between Earth and Sky, which was featured as one of the top contemporary Christian albums of the year.
1: You know, but if you ask anyone who has experienced a night of worship with him, they'll tell you that Jason Upton's focus has never been about chasing awards or trophies. He's all about creating an unpolished, completely spontaneous space to point people straight to our Lord Jesus Christ.
2: Exactly, Dan. It's more of a shared faith experience than a standard concert. He is deeply loved for his iconic Beautiful People album, and especially that moving song, In Your Presence. It has this incredible way of just completely shifting the atmosphere of a room. It's like a quiet breath, and listen to a little bit of the lyrics now.

0: Every single time those lyrics play, you can just feel the deep sincerity. It creates such an unforgettable, intimate space. And having him right here in Nanaimo for a couple of nights is going to be incredibly powerful for our community.
1: Yeah, it truly is. Now let's look at what the weekend actually looks like, because there's more to it than just the evening sessions. The event is happening at Christ Community Church right on Bowen Road. And they've set up a fantastic schedule. So here it is. So Friday night, October 23rd, 7 p.m. It's the first main worship gathering with Jason Upton, of course. Both nights are focused on an unscripted, powerful encounter with God. And then Saturday morning, so that's October 24th at 11 a.m., also at the church. This is a really unique addition, and I think it'll be really enjoyed by many people. So it's a leaders Q&A session with Jason Upton and his team. It's a fantastic, intimate opportunity for local ministry leaders, musicians, or anyone curious to sit down and chat and ask questions. And then finally, Saturday night, October 24th, 7 p.m., this is the final main evening worship gathering to close out the weekend.
0: It's an all-ages, in-person event, and there's plenty of free parking right on site at the church. Tickets are available right now on Eventbrite. The main evening events are $79, and that morning Q&A session is just $20. 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
1: Yeah, just head on over to the church website. 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But you know what, Tam? 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We've got a massive surprise for our listeners right here at the Lighthouse Project.
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Hi, this is Ray Comfort. Some people say God's unfair as he's going to punish a sweet little old lady and Adolf Hitler by sending them both to hell. But you know, the answer to that is that all of God's judgments are righteous and true altogether. He'll do that which is right on the day of judgment. Hitler will get his own, and so will the little old lady who's had a lifetime to clock up a multitude of sins. Being old doesn't mean to say that you're sinless. It means that you've had a lifetime to sin against God. All of us have sinned against him. If you've lied once, you're a liar. If you've stolen one thing, you're a thief. Jesus said if you look with lust, you commit adultery in your heart. Have you used God's name in vain? Have you put God first? Oh no, we've all sinned, but thank God he provided a Savior. Jesus suffered and died on the cross, rose again on the third day and defeated death. And if you want everlasting life, why not call 1-888-NEED-HIM and talk to someone. That's 1-888-NEED-HIM.

What's the point of dandelions? This is the Genesis Factor. As spring comes to the temperate areas of the Northern Hemisphere, one of the first signs of spring is the blossom of the lion's tooth. This bright yellow flower is also called the Irish daisy, priest's crown, peasant's cloak, and yellow gowan. Its other name appears on the sides of bags of lawn care chemicals, the dandelion. The millions of homeowners who wage unrelenting war on the dandelion will probably not be pleased to hear anything good said about the plant. But the dandelion actually has a very interesting history. It was first brought to North America from Europe because of its beautiful flower. Well, as late as the early 20th century, seed companies were still selling packets of dandelion seeds for home flower gardens. Up to 1957, more than 100,000 pounds of dandelion roots were imported annually to the United States for pharmaceutical use. In spring, dandelion contains mannitol, which is used as a base for pills, a treatment for hypertension and coronary insufficiency, as well as in manufacturing radio condensers and percussion caps. And many people enjoy a salad that includes young dandelion leaves freshly picked in the spring. While you may not like dandelions in your lawn, the dandelion illustrates that God has not made anything that is without use. It is up to us to put what He has given each of us to use for His purpose. Romans 8:28. And we know that all things work together for good to them that love God, to them who are called according to His purpose. For CreationMoments.com, I'm Darren Marlar with the Genesis Factor.

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1: It is not the critic that counts, not the man who points out how the strong man stumbles, or where the doer of deeds could have done better. The credit belongs to the man who's actually in the arena, whose face is marred by dust and sweat and blood, who strives valiantly, who errs, comes short again and again, because there's no effort without error and shortcoming, who knows the great enthusiasms, the great devotions, who spends himself in a worthy cause, who at best knows in the end the triumph of high achievement. At worst, when he fails, at least he fails while daring greatly, so that his place shall never be with those cold and timid souls who know neither victory nor defeat.
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1: from James 1:26. 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
1: The Lord rescues the godly. He is their fortress in times of trouble. The Lord helps them, rescuing them from the wicked. He saves them, and they find shelter in Him.
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0: And now for another empowering moment with Ron Pierce.
1: Recently, I had the opportunity to interview a former Vietnamese witch doctor who had accepted Christ. Within 2 weeks of being born again, he had established 2 new churches. But he didn't stop there. He expanded his outreach and walked 12 hours to another region and established a 3rd church that currently has 240 believers. The Christians in these locations became very strong, and the churches grew to such a level that the authorities violently opposed them. Soon he was told by the police that he could not meet with his new converts. So now they gather together in secrecy at night. Sitting across from this man, I could sense the power of God in his life. His eyes sparkled as he spoke of being set free from the powers of darkness by Jesus.
0: This empowering moment with Ron Pierce is provided by Empower Ministries to challenge and encourage you. 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
1: from Isaiah 54, verse 8. In a surge of anger, I hid my face from you for a moment, but with everlasting kindness, I will have compassion on you, says the Lord, your Redeemer. 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
1: Okay, coming up once again, I've got Glenn Beck, and he's interviewing Timothy Alberino, and it's all about the Book of Enoch. Kind of a live issue today. The question is, did extraterrestrial beings, namely angels, descend to the earth and mate with women and have children by them, which became the great gods of old, the Greek gods and such? Yes, apparently the Book of Enoch says so. I like the first half of the Book of Enoch, Enoch 1. Seemed very biblical. In fact, Eastern Church includes it in their Bible.

0: Genesis. In fact, in the book of Enoch, you have in Enoch chapter 6, the first few verses, just like in Genesis, you have the passage from which the passage in Genesis is derived. It reads, "And it came to pass when the children of men had multiplied, that in those days were born unto them beautiful and comely daughters. And the angels, the children of heaven, saw and lusted after them and said to one another, come, let us choose wives from among the children of men and beget us children." That's where the story begins. So you have the angels of heaven looking down, lusting after the daughters of men. By the way, the designation angel, the angels of heaven, that's not just found in the book of Enoch. That's also found in the Septuagint, the Greek translation of the Old Testament that the disciples of Christ were using, that the apostles were using. In Genesis 6, it reads the angels of heaven. And this is, of course, what
1: and they don't mean it like we would mean angels, right? Because we think of angels as this, you know, God-worshipping being. Angels don't fall. I mean, there were, you know, a third of the angels fell, but we're not talking about the good angels.
0: Okay, so we're talking about in Enoch. Enoch designates these angels as watchers. And the watcher designation is not exclusive to extra-biblical material. It's found in the book of Daniel. You'll recall that in the book of Daniel, there's this incredible scene in which Nebuchadnezzar is being judged by the holy watchers, by a council of holy watchers. And they, of course, condemn him to several years of madness in which he had the mind of an animal and was eating grass and so forth. That was that was a sentence that came down from the watchers. And so this is clearly hierarchical. These are hierarchical terms. The watchers are some exalted, probably members of the divine council. And they, in the book of Enoch, are lusting after the daughters of men. They decide, there's 200 of them, by the way, that are designated in the book of Enoch. They decide to descend to the earth, to the summit of Mount Hermon. They take there an oath. They bind themselves by mutual imprecations. By the way, Mount Hermon has since time immemorial been called the Mountain of Oath. And then the watchers, these 200 watchers, descend into the plains, and they begin to select.
1: What is the oath they take?
0: I'm sorry?
1: What is the oath that they take?
0: The oath that they take is that basically we're all in this together. And we know that this is a grave sin, that this is a grave, what we're about to do is a grave transgression against the kingdom of, against the King of Heaven. And so we're all in this together, and we are all going to suffer the consequences equally, share in the consequences, whatever befall. That is a summation of the oath. So they know what they're about to do is a grave transgression. And of course, what they do is what's alluded in Genesis. They take wives, they procreate with these women, and progenerate a race of hybrid giants. And then they impart to mankind forbidden knowledge from heaven. And mankind is corrupted through this knowledge. And the giants that are born of the watchers, these are hybrid beings, part watcher, part human. They begin to devour men. They begin to devour mankind. In fact, the Book of Watchers says that men were forced to feed the giants, but the giants were devouring all of the acquisitions of the land. Their appetites were so enormous that men couldn't keep them satiated. And so the giants began to devour men. And then men began to cry out to petition heaven. And then God resolves to intervene. And through a series of judgments, he judges the watchers and their hybrid offspring, and then the flood ensues. That's an encapsulation of the story that's presented in First Enoch, in the earliest portion of First Enoch, the Book of the Watchers.
1: Okay, so let's go to where we see this. I mean, Peter talks about how the angels sinned.
0: Right.
1: Okay, tell me that.
0: Yeah, so as I said, this story, the Enochian tale, forms the substratum of so much of what we read in both the Old and New Testaments of the Bible. It's referenced multiple times in the Old Testament. And then we find it in the New. As you said, in 2 Peter, Peter writes that God did not spare the angels who sinned, but cast them down to Tartarus and delivered them into chains of darkness to be reserved for judgment. And by the way, I forgot to mention that in the book of Enoch, part of the judgment was that the watchers first would behold the destruction of their beloved sons, who would be in

0: decided to war with one another, and then the flood would ensue, and the watchers were bound and cast into Tartarus in the Book of Enoch. And so Peter's referencing that. And there is simply no precedent for this reference within the canon of Scripture, within the 66 books of the Bible. There is no reference for this. And then Jude, the brother of James, he reiterates this in Jude, in the first chapter of Jude. He writes, "And the angels who did not keep their proper domain, but left their own abode, he has reserved in everlasting chains under darkness for the judgment of the great day." And then a few verses later, Jude says, he writes this, and by the way, this is a copy and paste verbatim from the Book of Enoch. Jude writes, "Now Enoch, the seventh from Adam, prophesied about these men also, saying, Behold, the Lord comes with 10,000s of his saints to execute judgment on all, to convict all who are ungodly among them all of their ungodly deeds, which they have committed in an ungodly way, and of all the harsh things which the ungodly sinners have spoken against him." This is a, as I said, verbatim from the Book of Enoch. So I think it is reasonable to conclude based on, and there are many, many more references, by the way, to the Book of Enoch, indirect references that even Christ makes. It is reasonable, therefore, to conclude that the Enochian text must have been numbered among the scrolls in the synagogues. There must have been some iteration of what we call First Enoch today, that was being referenced directly by the apostles and by the writers of the Old Testament.
1: Okay, so this takes us to a couple of possibilities. One, you have the demigods, you know, from Athens and all of that, gods coming down and mating. And that's where I think it could throw people who are like, no, wait, but that's a different religion. That's not, has nothing to do with us. And also, because if I understand, you know, you call this the elder race, they had such knowledge and they built everything and they gave us this knowledge. That's also where some people will say, oh, well, that's extraterrestrials that came down and gave us. But you're saying, if I'm not mistaken, both the extraterrestrial thing and the demigods thing, it is Enoch. It's this.
0: It is a integral part of Hebrew cosmology. This is what the Hebrews believed. Now we've partly because of Augustine, we have forgotten this narrative. We've read it out of the biblical narrative. We've had a view of the antediluvian world that is quite incomplete and in many senses inaccurate. The ancient Hebrews clearly believed that these, and I'm going to call them extraterrestrial beings because that's precisely what they are, descended to the earth in the days of the pre-flood patriarchs. And this general narrative is ubiquitous among the primary cultures, the primary early civilizations on planet Earth. They all believe that this happened. Of course, they all have different theological perspectives on it. I mean, the ancient Egyptians referred to this as Zeptepi, the first time when the gods descended to the earth and cohabitated and commingled themselves with the daughters of men, and that these were the civilizing gods of the Mesopotamians. These were the sages, the Apkallu sages in the Mesopotamian mythologies. You find this all over the world. As I said, in every primary culture, you have this story. And the biblical narrative is no exception. And so, you know, we read, for example, in the book of Job that in reference to these being extraterrestrial beings, we read in the book of Job that the sons of God shouted for joy and the morning stars sang together when God was laying the foundations of planet Earth. So what we have here is a pre-existent race of exalted beings who are not human, who are in the picture, who are in the story before the foundations of the earth are laid, and certainly before the creation of Adam. And these beings, their provenance is not planet Earth, very clearly. They come from elsewhere in the cosmos. So the term extraterrestrial simply defines a being whose provenance, whose origin is not planet Earth. That's all it means. And so I believe
1: But wait. If these are angels, then they would have come from a spirit world, you're saying that they're not that, they're actual, they came from another planet?
0: I'm saying that it doesn't really matter where they come from. If their provenance is not planet Earth, they are they are by definition extraterrestrial. And so I think we get hung up on some of these terms, but the reality is that the Bible defines them as such, not using that kind of terminology, but the idea, the concept is certainly apparent in the biblical narrative. And I believe that the angels are very much like us, and indeed we are very much like them. In fact, I believe that the human species, that mankind was created to be the younger sibling in the family of God, and that we have elder siblings, and that's why they're referred to as the sons of God. Indeed, if you look at the genealogy of Jesus of Nazareth, it goes all the way, you know, through David, through Abraham, all the way back into the pre-flood world, through Noah, all the way back to Adam, who is designated as the son of God. These are familial terms, and these familial terms are not incidental. They're consequential, and the idea here is that there's a family, and that's part of what the gospel of Christ is. It's the restoration of the family of God. Jesus brings us back into the Father's house, and we become the sons of God again, in the words of Christ, being sons of the resurrection. So the idea here is that there is a family, God has a family, and that there's elder siblings in this family, the sons of God who pre-exist mankind, and then Adam and his offspring were created to be the younger siblings in this family. But of course, we know the story. The tragedy is that we were divorced, sundered from that family because of sin, and now are in a state, the human condition, which is sin and death.
2: Okay, that was Timothy Alberino with Glenn Beck talking about the Book of Enoch. You ought to read it for yourself. Enoch 1, the first half of it, sounds pretty biblical. You get into the second half and it sounds like it's weird.

Somewhere Over the Rainbow. A recent survey ranked Judy Garland's signature song as the greatest song of the 20th century. Tragically, Judy Garland, whose life was filled with addictions and disappointing relationships, could never seem to make it over the rainbow herself, like a lot of us. Your rainbow is whatever you hope will give you the fulfillment and worth and love that will fill you up inside. But your search may have always left you stranded on this side of the rainbow. And you always will be, until you belong to the person who gave you your life in the first place. No rainbow is a substitute for belonging to Him. Speaking of Jesus Christ, the Bible says you and I were created by Him and for Him. And that same Bible says we're away from Him because we've lived for ourselves instead of Him. But Jesus died on the cross to pay the price for our sin and to offer you the relationship you were made for. If you want to begin that relationship with Jesus, call us at 888-NEED-HIM, 888-NEED-HIM,

0: People can come up with all sorts of reasons to stop going to church, but a lot of these are just excuses. So here's a test. Let's see how it works if we take some of these excuses and apply it to something else like sporting events.
1: The people sitting in my row didn't seem very friendly. The seats were too hard. Every time I went, they asked for money. The referees made a decision I didn't agree with. I was sitting with hypocrites. They only came to see what others were wearing. Some games went into overtime, and I was late getting home. The band played some songs I'd never heard before. The games are scheduled on my only day to sleep in and run errands. My parents took me to too many games when I was growing up. Since I read that book on sports, I feel I know more than the coaches anyway.
0: Churches aren't perfect. Neither are sports. But funny, we never let an excuse keep us away from sports, do we?
1: I don't want to take my children because I want them to choose for themselves what sport they like best.

God is not happy. We have hidden away the power that he gave cloistered and hidden no light. Did you show? When evil arrives and takes over the land. Where are the ones that I set aside, my prophets, my teachers? The ones that will wail and bend in travail. The joy ride is over, my patience no more. My army does languish and lay down its power, in hopes that the enemy will leave them in peace. Find courage in leaders who will not let you stray. My plan is so simple now, bow down and pray. I will forgive you if you stop looking away. The world is your oyster. I made it for you, yet over and over you gave it away. Next, I sent Jesus, a savior, my son, to teach you and lead you the way. You could come home to my bosom safe and in peace. Yet even his teachings for which he bled, you twisted and softened to go your own way. My anger is rising, no sin to abide. I made you citizens of my holy place. Yet you have bent and bowed down in worldly pursuits. Your church has let leaven come into your midst. Now clean it and sweep it far away. No more world in the holy of holies. Scrub clean all your garments. Prepare to invade. The enemy's strongholds my justice to serve. You are not just the church, but an army I made. Stop moaning and groaning, because things are not your way. Get up and be ready.

0: 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Once more will I send peace to the valley.
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3: I believe in God the Father. I believe in Jesus Christ, his only Son. He was crucified, buried, and rose again, so that I might have eternal life. And it is on this promise.

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1: From legendary Christian leader Andrew Murray, Jesus said, "If you abide in me and my words abide in you, ask whatever you will and it will be done to you." We see what this means in the words of the Savior himself. We must have his words in us, taken up into our will and life, reproduced in our disposition and conduct. We must have them abiding in us, our whole life one continued exposition of the words that are within and filling us, the words revealing Christ within, and our life revealing him without. It is as the words of Christ enter our very heart, become our life, and influence it, that our words will enter his heart and influence him. If I do what God says, God will do what I ask.
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Tell me who's that writing, John the Revelator. Tell me who's that writing, John the Revelator. Tell me who's that writing, John the Revelator. Wrote the book of the seven seas.

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It goes away. 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

0: We listen to it every morning when I take the girls to school and when we go home from school. They love it. They sing along, too.
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Hi, it's Darren Marlar with another Power Charge. Here at the radio station, we have a candy machine in the break room. It's kind of interesting how this machine works because it requires, get this, it requires money before giving you the candy. Amazing, huh? Well, all right, actually, a lot of things in this world work that way, don't they? You want to watch cable television? You got to pay for it. Want to drive a nice car? You have to pay for that, too. In fact, just about everything in this world works on the principle of paying for what you use. And believe it or not, radio works that way, too. 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And, well, this is where you come in. 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Really, it's true. You are important to them. Very important. 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It's kind of like that great circle of life you hear so much about, only it's a Christian radio version, and it doesn't involve any animated lions. 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That's your way of being a part of great Christian radio. A Power Charge.

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1: I said I would tell you the story of the manta rays. You want to hear this? God just seems to, from time to time, give me some awesome experiences of his creation. And last year, we had a great trip to Hawaii. My wife Karen and I and my two sons, we were out, my two sons and I, Evan and Adam and myself, went out one evening around supper time on a trip where you go and snorkel with the manta rays. Now, the manta ray is that huge, huge creature that goes through the water. You've seen it maybe on TV. You know, it's as big as a pickup truck, and it's like a big bat ray thing, and it's got a huge mouth, and it goes swimming along and scoops up the plankton, the little wee shrimpy things in the water. So we went out in these boats. We're a few hundred meters off the hotel out in Hawaii, and the water's maybe 10, 20 meters deep. You could see the bottom. Divers went down. They set up some lights on the bottom, and then they strung a line between two boats at the top. We went snorkeling out and hang on to these floating lines with the floats on, and there's lights all along the lines. And after a little while, these manta rays came along and started swooping around through the light underneath us. Now, they're doing that because the light has attracted all the plankton, all these little shrimpy things, and of course, they're coming and having, the manta rays are coming and having a great feed. Well, so what happens next? Well, I'm about in the center of this line, and I want to tell you, what an experience. A manta ray starts doing this swoop underneath me. This thing is huge. In his first big loop, he comes right up to me and is rubbing right past my chest. This enormous mouth coming by me, and they are filter feeders, so this huge mouth has no teeth or anything. Whoosh, and he rubs right by my chest, and then next pass, all the normal passes he's doing now in loops, couple inches away from me, and I thought, this is amazing. And different ones would be in different places at different times. Well, this one on, I probably had manta rays do a total of 40 or 50 loops under me, watching these things. Oh my goodness, was it amazing. But here is the amazing story. One of these huge manta rays comes up and stops right in front of my mask. I am looking at him or her, I don't know which, eyeball to eyeball. I'm looking through my mask right into this manta ray's eye. It's looking at me, and it paused there for 30, 40, 50 seconds. I don't know, a long time. Looking in its eye, and I think to myself, you know, don't you? You know I belong to God. I'm a Christian. You know it, don't you? You sense it. And this thing was amazing. And then after a long pause, starts to go again and swims and does its loop. And I thought, thank you, Jesus. Thank you, Jesus. What an amazing experience. So when we got out of the water, I asked one of the guys that are the crew on the boat or whatever it is, the guide. He is a marine biologist, has been doing this with manta rays for years. And he says, I said to him, have you ever known the manta rays to like have human manta ray interaction? And he says, well, he says, of course, they know we're here. But he says, no, they don't do anything other than just come and eat. And I said, I told him what happened. I said, this thing stopped and looked at me. And he said, I've never heard of that in all my years of doing the manta rays. That manta ray was eyeball to eyeball with me. If he could have talked, I'm telling you, what a blessing. What an amazing experience. I just say, thank you, God. You have made your world marvelous, and your creatures are marvelous. And I thank you, God, for unique experiences in my life like that. Wow. There, I told you. Isn't that good? Look, you look around you, and you ask God for your own set of unique experiences. The Lord wants to bless you. That's for sure.

0: Guilt is concerned with the past. 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
1: 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I'm Trevor Wickens. 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And that's always a good thing to do. Lots of people doing that. 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And that is always another great way to stay on top of what we're doing. 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
1: From Deuteronomy 33, 26 and 27, Moses said, "There is no one like the God of Israel. He rides across the heavens to help you, across the skies in majestic splendor. The eternal God is your refuge, and his everlasting arms are under you."
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1: 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The Lord is my shepherd, I shall not want. Psalm 23 was written by King David. But before he became the king of Israel, his first job was being a shepherd. We all got to start somewhere, right? David knew firsthand what makes a good shepherd. You have to feed the sheep, keep them from wolves and thieves and falling off cliffs, and get used to the smell of their manure. In light of that, David calls God his shepherd. God is the one who provides for him and protects him. When I was a kid, I thought the part of this verse that says, I shall not want, was a command. Thou shalt not want anything. But what David is saying here is that God is such a good shepherd to him that he wants for nothing. He has everything he needs. Wherever you feel like you're in need today, may God show you how he's actively caring for you in every aspect of your life. May you know and believe that he's your good shepherd. He's where the joy is. To hear The God Shot again, or to share it with friends, go to spiritfm.ca and click the God Shot link.

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1: presents a Spirit of Marriage tip. Immediate help to get to a healthy place in your marriage.
2: It's a common theme from marriage counselors and marriage books that communication is important. But according to marriage counselor Joe Beam, there must be some clarification on what kind of communication actually works. For example, high emotions and communication really don't mix. He says that if you can't be polite during communication, it's actually better not to communicate until you can both agree to speak in a respectful tone. We often speak to complete strangers with more kindness than we do our own spouses. If either of you is angry, that really is not the time to attempt communication. It will likely go from bad to worse. If at any point the conversation devolves into a heated argument, the conversation should be ended since nothing will be resolved or really discussed. Joe Beam points out that it's true that communication is vital, but that really only applies to kind and respectful communication.
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2: Thanks for joining me today on Mission Network News. I'm Ruth Kramer. Nepal faces an overwhelming recovery as rescuers search for survivors and local churches look for ways to help. Then, months after one ministry training in Ethiopia, a Christian leader says its impact has reached far beyond what they expected. That story coming your way in just a few moments. But we'll begin today in Nepal, where officials are digging mass graves as the death toll passes 1,000 following catastrophic flooding in the Himalayas. Rescue efforts are focused on several hydropower sites where hundreds of survivors are thought to be trapped. Greg Yetter of Keys for Kids Ministry says access remains the biggest challenge.
3: Many of the roads have been torn up. The bridges that cross the river are gone. Many villages are gone. They are finding people alive, but they're finding them in places where there's just nothing now.
2: The August 26 disaster left at least 2.2 million tons of debris, according to the United Nations. Keys for Kids partners have been in touch with believers throughout the affected region.
3: We're hearing stories that churches destroyed, at least one pastor is missing, others that are obviously devastated by what has taken place.
2: Church partners are on the ground looking for ways to help survivors. Pray for gospel opportunities.
3: There are a lot of people searching for truth right now, and many people are asking, why are the gods angry? And it gives Christians clearly an opportunity to declare the liberating power of the gospel.
2: Find your place in the story at missionnews.org.
3: Pray that God would provide his miracles of finding people alive, healing people that need healing.
2: Next, Iran and the U.S. continue to trade threats and airstrikes on regional targets after renewing their hostilities last weekend. But Denise Godwin with International Media Ministries believes that for the Iranian regime, the hostilities never stopped in the first place.
4: They've kept killing their own people, whether they admitted it to the world stage or not. They keep undermining governments around them.
2: It's been over 47 years since the Iranian Revolution led to Iran becoming an Islamic republic. Today, disillusionment among many is profound.
4: Iran, perhaps in a

0: different way has a perspective on Islam destroying their culture, like the economics and the everyday life that people have been experiencing bit by bit over these 50 years.
1: Muslims who leave Islam often become atheists.

0: amid government crackdowns, pray that access to the gospel and Christian discipleship grows for Iranians. And finally, back in May, Set Free Global hosted their first training in Ethiopia. Alemna Belicho of Campus Crusade for Christ says that change has been transformational.
1: Those people living in fear and has no confidence in themselves, and now they could able to believe in themselves through the grace and confidence in Christ.
0: One element of the Set Free training that makes it different is the focus it places on helping pastors and leaders reflect on their personal lives, addressing problems such as burnout.
1: Most of the pastors and leaders expecting something to take for their church, not for their life. The first 2 days were a little bit challenging for them to open up their heart and deal with the issues deeper in their life. But through the prayers, through the one-on-one conversation, the transformation they've experienced is immeasurable.
0: Belicho notes this training was very personal to him due to his own journey overcoming burnout years ago. There's more on his story at missionnews.org. 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Look for links at missionnews.org. I'm Ruth Kramer.
2: Weather-wise, rain will end later on this evening, and then for Thursday, mainly cloudy, but still 40% chance of showers in the morning, early afternoon. Bit of light wind, too, down Georgia Strait, high of just 18 degrees. And then showers overnight down to 12, and Friday periods of rain, 19 down to 11. Sun and cloud for all weekend, 19 and 22 degrees there. That's good, because on Saturday, we've got the swap meet, the North Island Cruisers, you know, you got collector car, hot rod, whatever, all kinds of parts. That's at the, by the A&W, and then in Spirit Square and Taiyi Plaza and out there in Discovery Row there, going to have the show and shine for Sunday, 8 a.m. till about 2 p.m.

vast expanse of a timeless place where silence ruled the outer space. Ominously towering, it stood, the symbol of a spirit war between the one named Lucifer and the Morning Star, the ultimate of good. Enveloped by a trillion planets, clean as lightning and hard as granite, a cosmic coliseum would host the end of the war between the Lord of sin and death and the omnipotent creator of man's first breath, who will decide who forever will be the champion.

The audience for the fight of the ages was assembled and in place. The angels came in splendor from a star. The saints that had gone before were there, Jeremiah, Enoch, Job. They were singing the song of Zion on David's heart. The demons arrived, offensive and vile, cursing and blaspheming God, followed by their trophies, dead and gone. Hitler, Napoleon, Pharaoh, Capone, tormented and vexed and grieved, waiting for their judgment from the throne. Then a chill swept through the mammoth crowd, and the demons squealed with glee as a sordid, vulgar, repulsive essence was felt. Arrogantly prancing, hands held high, draped in a

0: God the Father will oversee the duel. Opening the Book of Life, each grandstand hushed in awe, as majestically he said, "Now here's the rules." He'll be wounded for their transgressions, bruised for iniquities. When he said, "By his stripes they're healed," the devil shook. He screams,
1: "Sickness is my specialty. I hate that healing junk."
0: God said, "You shut your face, I wrote the book." Then the father looked at his only son and said, "You know the rules. Your blood will cleanse their sin and calm their fears." Then he pointed his finger at Satan and said, "And I know you know the rules. You've been twisting them to deceive my people for years." Satan cried,
1: "I'll

0: before the final round. Prophetically, Christ's hands came down and Satan struck in vengeance. The blow of death felled Jesus to the ground. The devils roared in victory. The saints shocked and perplexed as wounds appeared upon his hands and feet. Then Satan kicked him in his side, and blood and water flowed, and they waited for the 10 count of defeat. God the Father turned his head, his tears announcing Christ was dead. The 10 count would proclaim the battle's end. Then Satan trembled through his sweat in unexpected horror. Yet, as God started the count by saying, 10.
1: Hey, wait a minute, God.
2: 9.
1: You're counting wrong.
2: 8.
1: His eyes are...
2: 7.
1: His fingers are twitching.
2: 6.

beyond. Let it be voiced from mountains, loud and strong. Captivity has been set free. Salvation bought for you and me. 'Cause Satan is defeated.

0: Reason to Believe. Evidence proving God and the Bible. Exhibit 1D.
1: Science and the Bible. Many believe that the two are incompatible. But in fact, many of the great scientists of the past were followers of Jesus Christ and strong believers in the Bible. Some scientists who were believers in the Bible, along with the scientific field they pioneered, were
2: Louis Pasteur, bacteriology.
3: Johannes Kepler,
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1: Perhaps the greatest scientist, Sir Isaac Newton, said this: "This most beautiful system of sun, planets, and comets could only proceed from the counsel and dominion of an intelligent and powerful being. He is called the Lord God." In fact, Isaac Newton did more writing on the subject of faith and religion than he did on gravitation.
0: One more reason to believe.
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weary of wandering. His task was nearly complete. 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But you, my servant, paid the price. You've been a shepherd to the weak. So go look down from this mountain and then come on home to me. Set me

Rainy Wednesday, and the goodness and grace and blessing and love of God be unto you guys in every single way. Hey, I was just talking to our Canadian musician here, Cynthia Locke. I've got a bunch of her songs in the hopper here. She's from Vancouver, and she's just released another one, and it's called Already Done. I'm going to play it for you. It's a prophetic declaration of faith in the middle of a storm. Even when we're waiting for healing, breakthrough, restoration, and answered prayer, God hasn't stopped working. The same God who began the work is faithful to complete it. No, it's not over. It's not done. In Christ, the ultimate victory is already won. This song is an invitation for every listener to lift their eyes above their circumstances and fix them on Jesus and remind them that they are never fighting alone. That God goes before them and his promises are stronger than their fear. So here's a new song from Cynthia Locke.

Wow. And that is Cynthia Locke. And singing with her there was Lloyd Nix, who's got a song called That's My King, and award-winning, Juno award-winning artist, Kate Anthony.

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1: Okay, coming up once again, I've got Glenn Beck, and he's interviewing Timothy Alberino, and it's all about the Book of Enoch. Kind of a live issue today. The question is, did extraterrestrial beings, namely angels, descend to the earth and mate with women and have children by them, which became the great gods of old, the Greek gods and such? Yes, apparently the Book of Enoch says so. I like the first half of the Book of Enoch, Enoch 1. Seems very biblical. In fact, Eastern Church includes it in their Bible. But anyway, I'm going to let you hear this because it's just really, really interesting.
2: Tell me the story of Enoch. What's the salient point here?
3: Okay. So Enoch begins just like in the book of Genesis. In fact, in the book of Enoch, you have in ironically, in Enoch chapter 6, the first few verses, just like in Genesis, you have the passage from which the passage in Genesis is derived. It reads, "And it came to pass when the children of men had multiplied, that in those days were born unto them beautiful and comely daughters. And the angels, the children of heaven, saw and lusted after them and said to one another, come, let us choose wives from among the children of men and beget us children." That's where the story begins. So you have the angels of heaven looking down, lusting after the daughters of men. By the way, the designation angel, the angels of heaven, that's not just found in the book of Enoch. That's also found in the Septuagint, the Greek translation of the Old Testament that the disciples of Christ were using, that the apostles were using. In Genesis 6, it reads, the angels of heaven. And this is, of course,
2: what... And they don't mean it like we would mean angels, right? Because we think of angels as this, you know, God-worshipping being. Angels don't fall. I mean, there were, you know, a third of the angels fell, but we're not talking about the good angels.
3: Okay, so we're talking about, in Enoch, Enoch designates these angels as watchers. And the watcher designation is not exclusive to extra-biblical material. It's found in the book of Daniel. You'll recall that in the book of Daniel, there's this incredible scene in which Nebuchadnezzar is being judged by the holy watchers, by a council of holy watchers. And they, of course, condemn him to several years of madness in which he had the mind of an animal and was eating grass and so forth. That was a sentence that came down from the watchers. And so this is clearly hierarchical. These are hierarchical terms. The watchers are some exalted, probably members of the divine council. And they, in the book of Enoch, are lusting after the daughters of men. They decide, there's 200 of them, by the way, that are

0: oath that they take?
1: The oath that they take is that basically we're all in this together, and we know that this is a grave sin, that this is a grave, what we're about to do is a grave transgression against the kingdom of, against the King of Heaven. And so we're all in this together, and we are all going to suffer the consequences equally, share in the consequences, whatever befall. That is a summation of the oath. So they know what they're about to do is a grave transgression. And of course, what they do is what's alluded in Genesis. They take wives, they procreate with these women, and progenerate a race of hybrid giants. And then they impart to mankind forbidden knowledge from heaven. And mankind is corrupted through this knowledge. And the giants that are born of the watchers, these are hybrid beings, part watcher, part human. They begin to devour men. They begin to devour mankind. In fact, the Book of Watchers says that men were forced to feed the giants, but the giants were devouring all of the acquisitions of the land. Their appetites were so enormous that men couldn't keep them satiated. And so the giants began to devour men. And then men began to cry out to petition heaven. And then God resolves to intervene. And through a series of judgments, he judges the watchers and their hybrid offspring, and then the flood ensues. That's an encapsulation of the story that's presented in First Enoch, in the earliest portion of First Enoch, the Book of the Watchers.
0: Okay, so let's go to where we see this. I mean, Peter talks about how the angels sinned.
1: Right.
0: Okay, tell me that.
1: Yeah, so as I said, this story, the Enochian tale, forms the substratum of so much of what we read in both the Old and New Testaments of the Bible. It's referenced multiple times in the Old Testament. And then we find it in the New. As you said, in 2 Peter, Peter writes that God did not spare the angels who sinned, but cast them down to Tartarus and delivered them into chains of darkness to be reserved for judgment. And by the way, I forgot to mention that in the Book of Enoch, part of the judgment was that the watchers first would behold the destruction of their beloved sons, who would be incited to war with one another, and then the flood would ensue, and the watchers were bound and cast into Tartarus in the Book of Enoch. And so Peter's referencing that. And there is simply no precedent for this reference within the canon of Scripture, within the 66 books of the Bible. There is no reference for this. And then Jude, the brother of James, he reiterates this in Jude, in the first chapter of Jude. He writes, "And the angels who did not keep their proper domain, but left their own abode, he has reserved in everlasting chains under darkness for the judgment of the great day." And then a few verses later, Jude says, he writes this, and by the way, this is a copy and paste verbatim from the Book of Enoch. Jude writes, "Now Enoch, the seventh from Adam, prophesied about these men also, saying, Behold, the Lord comes with 10,000s of his saints to execute judgment on all, to convict all who are ungodly among them all of their ungodly deeds, which they have committed in an ungodly way, and of all the harsh things which the ungodly sinners have spoken against him." This is, as I said, verbatim from the Book of Enoch. So I think it is reasonable to conclude, based on, and there are many, many more references, by the way, to the Book of Enoch, indirect references that even Christ makes. It is reasonable, therefore, to conclude that the Enochian text must have been numbered among the scrolls in the synagogues. There must have been some iteration of what we call First Enoch today that was being referenced directly by the apostles and by the writers of the Old Testament.
0: Okay, so this takes us to a couple of possibilities. One, you have the demigods, you know, from Athens and all of that, gods coming down and mating. And that's where I think it could throw people who are like, no, wait, but that's a different religion. That has nothing to do with us. And also, because if I understand, you know, you call this the elder race, they had such knowledge, and they built everything, and they gave us this knowledge. That's also where some people will say, oh, well, that's extraterrestrials that came down and gave us. But you're saying, if I'm not mistaken, both the extraterrestrial thing and the demigods thing, it is Enoch. It's this.
1: It is a integral part of Hebrew cosmology. This is what the Hebrews believe.

0: believed. Now, we've partly because of Augustine, we have forgotten this narrative. We've read it out of the biblical narrative. We've had a view of the antediluvian world that is quite incomplete and in many senses inaccurate. The ancient Hebrews clearly believed that these, and I'm going to call them extraterrestrial beings because that's precisely what they are, descended to the earth in the days of the pre-flood patriarchs. And this general narrative is ubiquitous among the primary cultures, the primary early civilizations on planet Earth. They all believe that this happened. Of course, they all have different theological perspectives on it. I mean, the ancient Egyptians referred to this as Zeptepi, the first time when the gods descended to the earth and cohabitated and commingled themselves with the daughters of men, and that these were the civilizing gods of the Mesopotamians. These were the sages, the Apkallu sages in the Mesopotamian mythologies. You find this all over the world. As I said, in every primary culture, you have this story. And the biblical narrative is no exception. And so, you know, we read, for example, in the book of Job that in reference to these being extraterrestrial beings, we read in the book of Job that the sons of God shouted for joy and the morning stars sang together when God was laying the foundations of planet Earth. So what we have here is a pre-existent race of exalted beings who are not human, who are in the picture, who are in the story before the foundations of the earth are laid, and certainly before the creation of Adam. And these beings, their provenance is not planet Earth, very clearly. They come from elsewhere in the cosmos. So the term extraterrestrial simply defines a being whose provenance, whose origin is not planet Earth. That's all it means. And so I believe.
1: But wait. If these are angels, then they would have come from a spirit world. You're saying that they're not that? They're actual, they came from another planet?
0: I'm saying that it doesn't really matter where they come from. If their provenance is not planet Earth, they are, they are by definition extraterrestrial. And so I think we get hung up on some of these terms, but the reality is that the Bible defines them as such, not using that kind of terminology, but the idea, the concept is certainly apparent in the biblical narrative. And I believe that the angels are very much like us, and indeed we are very much like them. In fact, I believe that the human species, that mankind was created to be the younger sibling in the family of God, and that we have elder siblings, and that's why they're referred to as the sons of God. Indeed, if you look at the genealogy of Jesus of Nazareth, it goes all the way, you know, through David, through Abraham, all the way back into the pre-flood world, through Noah, all the way back to Adam, who is designated as the son of God. These are familial terms, and these familial terms are not incidental. They're consequential, and the idea here is that there's a family, and that's part of what the gospel of Christ is. It's the restoration of the family of God. Jesus brings us back into the Father's house, and we become the sons of God again, in the words of Christ, being sons of the resurrection. So the idea here is that there is a family, God has a family, and that there's elder siblings in this family, the sons of God who pre-exist mankind, and then Adam and his offspring were created to be the younger siblings in this family. But of course, we know the story. The tragedy is that we were divorced, sundered from that family because of sin, and now are in a state, the human condition, which is sin and death.
2: Okay, that was Timothy Alberino with Glenn Beck talking about the Book of Enoch. You'll have to read it for yourself. Enoch 1, the first half of it, sounds pretty biblical. You get into the second half and it sounds like it's weird.

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0: You are not a bad cook. You are simply microwave compatible. A person does not have bad manners. They are just socially malformed. A person is not a bad driver. They are simply automotively challenged. You're not having a bad hair day. You're suffering from rebellious follicle syndrome. Your kid's homework is not missing. It's simply having an out-of-notebook experience. And when your teenager falls asleep in class, he's just rationing consciousness.
1: Just give something a sleek new name and the problem doesn't seem to be that bad. There are a lot of things in life, like mistakes that we make, we tend to downplay. But the Bible takes a different approach. The best way to deal with serious issues and problems is not to downplay it, make excuses for it, or rename it. The Bible talks pretty bluntly about our human frailties. It doesn't candy coat it, even if it's a tough pill to swallow. Get into the Bible. It's real, solid truth, even if it isn't polished and politically correct. By the way,
0: you are not overweight. You are simply gravity enhanced.

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Hey, Bible readers, I'm Tara Lee Cobble, and I'm your host for The God Shot on 88.7 Spirit FM. He makes me lie down in green pastures. He leads me beside still waters. Psalm 23, verse 2. In Bethlehem, where David grew up and worked as a shepherd, there aren't many green pastures. It's mostly hilly landscapes and desert wastelands. But God is the shepherd who leads his sheep to the place of rest and food. And isn't it interesting that God has to make us lie down? Our hearts strive and our minds spin with anxiety, but God calls us to rest, and he leads us beside still waters, not a raging river that will sweep us away. When we're surrounded by rocky cliffs and desert wastelands, God offers us rest, nourishment, and refreshment. He's your good shepherd. He's where the joy is. To hear The God Shot again or to share it with friends, go to spiritfm.ca and click the God Shot link.

All right, Cherry here on this rainy Wednesday. And the goodness and grace and blessing and love of God be unto you guys in every single way. Hey, I was just talking to our Canadian musician here, Cynthia Locke. I've got a bunch of her songs in the hopper here. She's from Vancouver, and she's just released another one. And it's called Already Done. I'm going to play it for you. It's a prophetic declaration of faith in the middle of a storm. Even when we're waiting for healing, breakthrough, restoration, and answered prayer, God hasn't stopped working. The same God who began the work is faithful to complete it. No, it's not over. It's not done. In Christ, the ultimate victory is already won. This song is an invitation for every listener to lift their eyes above their circumstances and fix them on Jesus and remind them that they are never fighting alone. That God goes before them and his promises are stronger than their fear. So here's a new song from Cynthia Locke.

0: Wow. And that is Cynthia Locke. And singing with her there was Lloyd Nix, who's got a song called That's My King, and award-winning, Juno Award-winning artist, Kate Anthony.
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0: Finding more hours in our day seems to be a pretty universal quest. Hi, I'm Chuck Swindoll. But I submit that perhaps we don't need to find more time, but we need to use time more wisely. Make an honest appraisal of your week. If there are leaks in your time dike, then why not plug them? If your priorities should be sifted a little more clearly from the trivia, well, that would be to your advantage. If you should give a kind but unqualified no more often, then do it. It's easy to forget that time is our slave, not our master, isn't it?
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1: Hey, everybody, it's Terry, and I have a request here. An elderly gentleman is needing a place to live. He's a Christian man that I've known for many, many years, but he needs something for a reasonable rate. Can't afford the very expensive one-bedroom apartments and that sort of thing. And if you have a place that you're renting in your house, you know, like just a bedroom with a kitchen or something like that, for a reasonable rate, and would like to have a Christian man in there, give me an email at news@spiritfm.ca, news@spiritfm.ca, and I'll put you in touch with him.
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And there's some Hillsong music for you. Shout to the Lord. That's from way back, and it's real good. Okay, it's Terry in the morning. Hey, I've been on the phone talking to Karen Horton.

0: from Kelowna. She and her husband are the teachers coming for that Vancouver Island Prophetic Company meeting September 18th and 19th at Discovery Community, or Discovery, Coast Discovery Inn, sorry. And it's like a destiny camp, a prophetic school, prophetic activation, that sort of thing. It's a boot camp, really, and sounds really good for a prophetic boot camp. Maybe you've got some stirrings. Maybe you don't even know you hear from the Lord and you do. Like I've taught this so much over the years. You know, when you become a Christian, you'll hear from the Holy Spirit because he lives in you. And my sheep know my voice and they follow me, said Jesus. So, you know, that's what it is. So it's prophetic activation, and that's going to be pretty good. We had a great conversation and just sharing what's up, what's going on, and all that sort of stuff. Yep. Bless the Lord here. I'm just going to update my weather. Boy, did we get a blast last night about 2:30 in the morning. I don't know. I woke up and it was just roaring outside. I thought it was the wind. And now our bedroom, we have a sliding door to our deck and it's got a metal roof over it. But it turned out I stepped out onto the deck thinking the trees must be just ripping. But it was actually the rain roaring on the roof. Normally you hear the pitter-patter of rain. It's really nice and you fall asleep to it. But this thing was just roaring last night. Wow, did we get a lot of rain. And man. So I guess, you know, they were saying 30 to 40 millimeters on the west side of the island. Maybe we got a bunch. Anyway, what they're saying is showers will end this morning, then cloudy. Okay. And a bit of light wind. High of 18 today. 30% chance of showers come back tonight into tomorrow, a high of 19. Then, hey, sun and cloud for Saturday, and we're going to have the swap meet there, just adjacent to A&W downtown. And then Sunday, high and sunny of 22, and that's a good thing because the Show and Shine is on down there at Spirit Square and along the Shoppers Row and all that. It's great. It starts at 8 till 2, I think it is, 8 till 2. But, yeah, real good. Okay, what do we got next? The Father loves you. God loves you. I like that. I remember some of the tracks from way back. God loves you. He has a wonderful plan for your life. It's true. He really does love you. And, you know, see what love the Father has for us, that we should be called children of God, and we are. That's his love. He restores us to full child, you know, sonship, daughtership, whatever you call that. Okay. What do we got? The back to school station. I got a little clip for you. And then let's play a song by Love Song. Remember with Chuck Gerard? So here we go.
1: It's the thing that comes into homes and upsets the routine of summer mornings. 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

All right, just a little bit after the top of the hour. Terry with you today. Gracious blessings to all you guys. Some really, really good stuff going on here. And maybe we're getting slacked off of all that rain I'm getting in. It was pretty nasty last night. Wow, did it ever come down. And yeah, God is good. Forecast, we're going to have sun and cloud even today and tomorrow. Little possibility of rain continues, but sun and cloud only on Saturday and sunny on Sunday. That's a good thing. Sun and cloud Monday. And they're back to school. I wonder what time the sun comes up. You know, this is going to continue. Sunrise at 6:39, sunset at 10:01. They're not changing the time around, so sunrise is going to end up being like 9 o'clock in the morning. And the kids will be going to school and that. Huh. Oh, well, that's just the way it is, I guess. Let me see here. I want to give you a psalm just to bless you here today. Let's see. Behold how good and pleasant it is when brothers dwell in unity. It's like the precious oil on the head running down on the beard of Aaron. That's anointing oil, by the way. Like the dew of Hermon that falls in Mount Zion. And there the Lord commands his blessing, his life forevermore. It is a good thing to be in unity, a church unity. Some churches keep on going through upheaval. Wherever there's selfish ambition and vain conceit, there's every kind of disorder, the Bible says. But when we decide to make love our aim, as the Apostle Paul says in 1 Corinthians, and we have that unity of the spirit and bond of peace, we'll see the Lord commanding a blessing. Bring that in your home and your family and your church and whatever you're doing. Okay, let's move on with some more music. 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

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Maybe getting back on a path that was actually good for you. 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

0: Unearthed from beneath the sands of time are ancient writings containing ageless wisdom. Millions are finding that these words are life-changing even today. Listen and discover ancient wisdom.
1: Jesus said in John chapter 14, "Peace I leave with you." Those are comforting words to read, but many Christians would admit they lack peace in their lives. One of the main reasons for this is our lifestyles sabotage the gentle, firm peace of God. One reason God gave so many guidelines and commands is that He knows that certain behaviors will sabotage our feeling of peace. For example, a common one is debt. God says we should learn to be content with what we

0: we have. Instead, we ignore that, get into debt, and there goes our peace. Peace is really a natural state of mind when you know that God is in control. Our part is to take steps to safeguard that peace. Jesus does promise peace, but are you sabotaging it once you get it?
1: Ancient wisdom from the Bible.
2: Yeah, okay, it's Terry here in the morning, and clicking the wrong buttons here, pushing on buttons and gazing at screens, thinking about that song. Oh my God, maybe, and I live with screens, but not the social media type so much as radio station computer screens, you know. So anyway, I'll play that song for you in a minute. Anyways, Terry in the morning here. Grace and blessings to you. My mind is not really on the job here. I'm changing my guitar strings. I have a guitar, which is my player guitar for many decades. I got it in, 1984 or so. And then I played it till about 2020, 21. So 84, what would that be? 16 plus 20, 36 years I played this guitar, leading worship. And then it was so worn out, I took it into Music Plant then, and I asking them about, redoing it, the frets and all that. And well, he said that it would cost more to refret the guitar than the guitar was worth. So, okay. But then my dad had passed away, and Karen said to me, Terry, why don't you get yourself a new guitar that you really, really love, you know? And so I did. And what I got was a new Yamaha, similar to what I got, but way better, a top-of-the-line job. That is just awesome. That's what I use now. But this one, I retired to the radio station, and I use it for worshiping in our prayer meetings and that kind of stuff here at the radio station. And it still plays okay. It sure doesn't sound as good as that new one though. Boy, that FGX5, that was a couple $1,000s to get that one. But I was looking online, you know, and looking at reviews and different guitars, and they had just come out with this one. They kind of modeled it off the 1970s, 1980s Red Line. They had a version back then that everybody loved, and they stopped making. But then they created all the newest kind of bracing to give it way more resonance, and they put in the best of the pickup systems. You can just plug it in. It sounds great. So that's the one now I use for leading worship, is this Red Line. So anyway, I use these beautiful Elektra strings on it, and I've just swapped it out on my new guitar, and I put them onto the old guitar because they sound great. These strings retain their... It's weird. I put a new set of this on this guitar last year, and I only played about once a week, and they're all dull and flat. But the Elektra strings will stay bright even when they get old. They just start to wear out with the spots on the frets. So I like those strings, even though they're $30 a set instead of $7. They're good. So there you are. Guitar talk for you guitar folks out there. Try Elektra strings. You'll like them. I think there's a couple brands that have gone that way. Praise the Lord. Okay. Let's look in Proverbs, wisdom for your life. He who is often reproved, but stiffens his neck, will suddenly be broken beyond healing. Well, there you go. There's the wisdom in the Word of God. Often reproved means you're doing something wrong, and there's a check. You're doing something wrong. No, you shouldn't do that. You do something wrong. No, you shouldn't do that. You get all these again and again and again and again and again. and it says, suddenly, boom,

yet broken and can't be recovered. So when you experience any kind of reproof, God will do that to us. Respond immediately, you know. Respond immediately. And then, interesting, here we go again. I keep saying this so much. So much of the Bible is political. So much. A huge amount of the Bible is political. Why do we think it doesn't apply to our government and politicians today? It does. So here, next verse. When the righteous are in authority, the people rejoice. When the wicked rule, the people groan. Okay, Canada, what are we doing? Are we rejoicing or groaning right now? I'll tell you. And then another verse later. By justice, a king brings stability to the land. But the one who exacts gifts will ruin it. That means bribery. Wow. If a ruler listens to falsehood, his officials will all be wicked. But if the king judges the poor with equity, his throne will be established. Isn't that crazy? That's just all there. I just flipped it open to Proverbs 29. You see all these verses there mixed in with all the other ones. It just fits, you know. The poor man and the oppressor. You can have the poor people in the land and then oppression. They meet together and the Lord will give light to the eyes of both of them. In other words, the Lord doesn't hold back his wisdom. Whether you're a lowly person or a elite person, the Lord gives wisdom. The question isn't whether God will give it. The question is, will you listen to it? If a ruler hastens to falsehood, his officials will all be wicked. Yep. And then finally, and this is where I come from, if there is no prophecy, the people cast off restraint. If there's no word from the Lord. But blessed is the person who keeps God's law.

Yeah, we need to hear from the Lord. That is the key and cure for everything, from our personal life to government life, to business life, to social life, to you name it. Hearing from the Lord, and he's spoken in his word here, and walking in it. It's just the way it is. And then finally, oh, wow, I just landed on this again. Every word of God will prove true, and he is a shield to those that take refuge in him. Every word of God is proving true, or is pure, is another way of putting it. It proves true. I like that, proves true. What's it mean when it proves true? It means you'll get the word of God. You might read it, you might hear it, whatever. And then believe it, wait on it. It'll prove itself. It'll come out in the end as true. Stay there. Folks, stay there in Jesus' name. Okay. Didn't I say my life was pushing buttons here at the station? I guess it is. And here's Tim O'Brien. I'm pushing on buttons and staring at screens. Maybe I should. Well, I think it's a social media thing. I'm just pushing the buttons to operate the radio station. This is social media he's talking about.

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There's that beautiful music from Amy Grant, and that is just such beautiful stuff. I remember back when I was a new Christian, Karen and I went to an Amy Grant concert in London, Ontario, and this is back when she was just launching, because it might have been a couple of hundred people in this smallish theater kind of a place, but you know, she was just so good. I remember her. And she was, you know, about our age, and you know, really pretty girl. And she's doing all this, these beautiful songs. And I remember, weirdly enough, the sound system. I'm looking at these Bose speakers, huge sound, and these little speakers and stands. I thought, wow, that is amazing. How did they do that? You know, isn't that weird? What you remember? Anyway, oh my goodness. So, you know, pretty neat to see that. And George, she's got a lot of stuff gone on in her life over the years. That's for sure. Man, oh man. Okay. It's interesting. I thought for years, I never bothered checking the dates, but I thought for years, basically gave my whole life to Christ when I just had, you know, it was the year I turned 20, and it was, and I was still 19 when I did it. I was thinking I was 20 when I did it, but I was 19 when I received Christ. And, let's see what's going on. Oh, here's something kind of cool. Just coming in. Ken Schultz from Campbell River Vineyard, hoping to do a book launch for his book, Never Coming Home. It'll be at the Campbell River Vineyard, and 7 to 9 p.m. Saturday, October 24th. Karen's been reading. I didn't get to read it. It's kind of an adventure, a rough kind of adventure. A Christian couple from Courtney that are kidnapped by Islamic extremists while they're on holiday in Thailand. It is a wild ride for sure. Some of the reviews, it's sort of a wild ride, a raw, unflinching, honest novel about faith lost and found. Man, wow. Not exactly my cup of tea, but you might like to have that kind of adventurous book. So he's doing that. October 21st, 7 to 9 p.m. And I am already. I just promoted it for you, Ken. There you go. On Spirit FM. What's going on? Oh, just loading up the show for Virtual Church for the Spiritual Unchurch. Comes on at 7 a.m., 7 p.m. with our own Diane Hoffman here in Campbell River. She does the show. And I'm looking at the other show we have on Sundays. I don't know what I'm going to do here. They're not doing them now, I guess. So the Refuge Freedom show. I'll probably just rerun some other ones, and we'll see. Yeah, we'll see whether they get going. They got going, then they didn't, then they got going. Not sure the story, but you know, free download for us here, and maybe we'll just update and get some new shows in here as well. What else is on here? Jason Upton is coming. October 23rd and 24th as well. And he'll be doing concert and encounter nights in Nanaimo at the Christian, I can't remember what the name of the church is. Where is it? Christ Community Church of Nanaimo, right? Be help, I guess, on the poster if they put up the address there, but you can find it. And, okay. What else we got going on here? Oh, well, where's my Rolodex of faith? Oh, it's behind my guitar. I have my guitar on the table here in the studio, changing the strings out. It was sounding so dull. I thought I got to do something about that. He who believes in me, Jesus said, has everlasting life. I am the bread of life, man. How you feel like you're famished, but it's not for food. It's for something real in your heart and life. What you're looking for is Jesus. He's the bread of life. When the disciples went into the village, they only brought back food.
When the Samaritan woman went into the village, she brought back the entire village. Remember the Samaritan woman at the well? And Jesus told her, you have had five husbands and the man you're with now is not your husband. And she says, oh, you're a prophet, you know, and when the Messiah comes, he'll tell us everything. And basically Jesus says, I'm he. And she goes into the village and brings the whole village back out. Not out to the village, out to the well. The men that the disciples went to get physical bread from the village, the woman had just met the bread of life, the living water, and she went back and got the whole village to come back out to the well. Isn't that good? Praise the Lord. Okay. Got some new songs in here. Let's see what I haven't put up recently. I just got to do a little pushing on buttons and staring at screens for you to get what's new in here. Okay, what's going on with that? Come, let us go. I got John and Gail Bones in here. I like this one. This is, we'll do Higher Ground from Gail Bones from Victoria. Okay. And then we'll do The Sword Dance, which is about having the two-edged sword. The Word of God is living and active in the two-edged sword, kind of a Zydeco song. It means the rock accordion thing. Would you like that? Here we go. Gail Bones, the Bones Blues Project from Victoria.

Hey, Bible readers, I'm Tara Lee Cobble, and I'm your host for The God Shot on 88.7 Spirit FM. He restores my soul. He leads me in paths of righteousness for His name's sake. Psalm 23, verse 3. Have you ever felt like your soul could use some restoration? Like it's an old house that needs an overhaul? Maybe it's been damaged by years of misuse or lack of attention? But when God moves into the space and makes every inch His own, He begins restoring us, shaping us into the people who can have peace in the chaos because we know He's our provider. We can extend love to our enemies because He's our protector. And He leads us in paths of righteousness, showing us how to honor Him. We'll still trip and fall, we'll be wounded, and He'll pick us up and carry us. Living a life of restoration and righteousness only happens when we know our Good Shepherd and trust that He's where the joy is. To hear The God Shot again or to share it with friends, go to spiritfm.ca and click the God Shot link.

Yeah, Jimmy, like Jimmy Bratcher there, and the Rev, he is called. I don't know if he's still a Rev, but him and his band and his family's wife, he did marriage seminars too. But they would head off and play at various things like Sturgis, North Dakota, you know, where 10,000 motorcycle gangers and all this would come in. And then they would set up and play, and people loved their music. And then they'd share Christ, and songs are all about Jesus. And I don't know how I found him. He's not a normal, not a commercial, you know, thing. It's online. But when I found it, I went, oh, I love his stuff, man. I've got dozens of his songs in here. Real good. Real good. Okay. It is morning of September 3rd. And I'm Terry Somerville here with you. Not going to get in too deep today. Some days I get in deep. I'm not getting in deep. We're going to do a shallow dive. Don't break our neck on the rocks in the bottom there. Because God is doing just astonishing stuff around the world. I just keep seeing, oh my goodness, God, do it here stuff. Coming from the United States. Oh my goodness. But one of the things, you know, with this whole Iran war thing that's going after, they're going after the banking in the Cayman Islands where the elites hide their money. You know, you ever think about, like, we just heard about all these kickbacks coming from places like Ukraine and all that, the billions of dollars going in, and then kickbacks to politicians who voted for the billions of dollars to go to Ukraine. You know, that's in the United States just come out. So where, you know, when they're getting this money, where's it go? You know, why on earth would Britain, with Cayman Islands and Bahamas and Bermuda and Hong Kong and all this, set up these banks where, you know, you're not, you can bring money in from all kinds of outside sources. There's, you don't pay any tax for it. And basically you can just hide your money there. Like what's with that? You know, you go over to England, you can't hide your money. It's just got banking, normal banking, or here in Canada, you got normal banking. No, I mean, I can have my bank accounts, but they're all public. They're known. I know where I come from. I got to report my income, blah, blah, blah, blah, blah, blah. But they set up these banks around the world where, man, if you're an elite, you can set up a shell company and just dump your money there. Who, you know, so if you get paid a big fat bribe from somewhere, just set it up. Or if you're leaders in a corrupt nation like Iran, you can pump your billions of dollars over into Great Britain, which is, you know, it's weird. What is with these guys having million-dollar homes, millions and millions and millions of dollars all in Britain, but they're supposed to be an enemy? Well, it's because there's another system. You knew that. There's corrupt regimes, corrupt leaders around the world. The corruption is just immersed and baked in. We've all known that. That's why we don't see things really benefiting countries. We see wars continuing all the time because there's so much money in it. And where's the money go? It doesn't get to the ground very much. You know, it goes to these banks where the people have their secret set up accounts. They're not secret. I mean, the banks there know that they got them, but they're not like they can go in and have to report where the money came from and all this kind of stuff. So what's going on with that? Well, Donald Trump is going after it. Like the Bessent, the finance guy, they're going after this stuff. They're going after the corrupt money in the regime, starting with Iran. It's like, oh my gosh, should that come to Canada or what? Who knows? You know, it's like amazing. That's amazing. So the whole apple cart full of the rotten apples is getting dumped over. No wonder they're so mad at Trump. No wonder they keep just attacking him everywhere, because he is dumping over the whole scheme. And I just go, oh, God, do it here. My goodness. Oh, my goodness. And wouldn't it be amazing to see, you know, we just keep hearing news again and again and again and again and again and again and again and again of government, our government sending, you know, the money goes off to friends, right? They're the big companies and all this kind of weird stuff. Oh, Lord. But see, here's the good news. It's coming down. So I'm not getting into this. I'm just scratching the surface with you here. And I don't want to get in deep.
If I get in too deep with it, I know a whole bunch of stuff, but if I get in too deep with it, you'll probably be going for a deep dive and bonk your head in the bottom. So don't want to do that. That's just a shallow dive for you today where we can say, praise the Lord. And I was looking in Psalms, you know, King David, lots of places in Psalms is saying, Lord, rescue me, deliver me from the plots of these, and let them fall into their own nets. And God did it over and over again. And isn't that cool? This is the day we're living in. So go to the New Testament. You don't see a lot of that because in the New Testament, it's telling us now as Christians, and it was mostly addressed to non-Jewish believers. Paul's writings mainly to, the book of Hebrews may have been written by Paul, we don't know, would be to Hebrews people, Jewish people, but Romans are Romans. They're speaking Greek, you know, and Corinthians and Ephesians and Philippians, all these guys lived up and were, you know, present-day Turkey is. They were all heathens. They were all idol worshipers. They were all pagans. They were all into immorality. They were all, they become Christians now. They believe in the one true God who paid for sin. And now in the New Testament, he's telling them how to live. How do you live? How do you live righteously? And my goodness, that's what's going on here. But we still get political. It just comes up here, there, and everywhere pops out. But he wants us to know this. Christ, like in Colossians, he's written to Colossia up in present, what's Turkey? How do they pronounce that now? That's where you can go up and see where these churches were. He, Christ, is the image of the invisible God, like the imprint, the stamp, firstborn of all creation. Yep, he's a man now. See, Jesus is the Son of God, a man. God became man and now glorified. He's still a man. He's a glorified man. He's the risen Son of God, man. He's the firstborn of the new creation. We'll be like him when we're raised. So God's plan was always that man would be on the earth, like starting with Adam, co-creator with him, with God. And the heavens are the Lord's, the earth he made for the sons of man, the Bible says. And Adam lost it. God became a man, that's Christ, and regained it. Now he is Lord. And everything, it says, was created for him and through him. Whether, get this, in heaven and earth, visible and invisible. The whole invisible realm is part of creation. I don't know how to explain this to you, except to say the heavenly realms that are the invisible spiritual realm are part of creation. Physical's not just the creation, but God created everything that exists. And then the story we pick up in Genesis, the heavens are already created, but now he's like the invisible part is already created. Then he creates the sun, the moon, the stars, the earth, and all that kind of stuff. And then he says he created thrones and dominions and principalities and authority. They're all created through him and for him. What is that? That's sort of levels of authority and government. Those words are used on earthly governments and in heavenly governments. It's not just demons or anything like that. He, Jesus, is before all things. He's in front of it. He's ahead of it. And in him, all things hold together. He's literally the cosmic force that holds together the atoms of the universe. That's Jesus Christ. He's the head of his body, the church. We are his physical body right now present on the earth. He is the beginning, the firstborn from the dead, that in everything he'd be preeminent, for full in him all the fullness of God was pleased to dwell and reconcile everything to himself in heaven and earth, making peace through the blood of his cross. That's Christ. That's Christ. And you and I were once estranged from them, hostile to him, in their thinking and our deeds. But now we get in Christ, you're reconciled to him in his body of flesh by his death, to present you holy and blameless and irreproachable before him. Do you believe it? You're a Christian.
it's his death and resurrection, and you trusting in that, that you are presented holy and blameless and irreproachable before him. That's what he's done for us. Enter into it. Don't stay in the sidelines if you have sin, if you have something in your life. Just enter into it. This is who he is. This is who we are. This is our destiny. This is the fullness of what we have in Christ. We can live way below our heritage on earth. And then, boy, what's coming in heaven's amazing. Yeah, thank you, Jesus. He's the way. Here's Jackie Velasquez. Jesus is the way.

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3: Yeah, lead me to the cross. I like that song. That's Hillsong for you. And the cross is the center of everything. Hey, I've got something really interesting coming up, the noon hour. And then again at 4:30, interview from Glenn Beck with Timothy Alberino. And this guy has written some books about the Watchers, the Book of Enoch, and themes like that, the Nephilim. And these are all Bible terms. These are all Bible things. The Book of Enoch, which we don't have in our Bible, which you, it's just called Apocrypha, the other books. But other places in the world, the Book of Enoch is included with the Bible and the canon. It's so interesting. In the New Testament, we have several places where they quoted from the Book of Enoch. Clearly, Jesus and the disciples all, and all the Jews then, they knew the Book of Enoch. They were familiar with it. They understood it. They believed it. They believed what it taught. And it's there in the New Testament. It's also in Genesis. And the story of Enoch is interesting, is that these angels who God assigned, Deuteronomy 32, to watch over the nations of the earth, they made a pact with each other that they would leave their heavenly station where they're supposed to be and take on earthly flesh, kind of, somehow come down to earth and become gods on earth. That's what they wanted. They wanted to take over and become gods on earth. See, nations around the world still have this idea of their gods, which are demonic gods. Where'd that come from? Well, anyway, in the Book of Enoch, they come down. They're called watchers. Watchers show up in Daniel and other places, too. They're angels assigned to watch over the nations and execute God's judgment, stuff like that. Well, they rebelled, and they came down. And they come down, like, in Greek mythology, like Mount Olympus, right? And where do you think all these guys come? Like the Greek gods, you know? You've got the great gods and of all kinds there. And Zeus and everything. You know, we get these movies, right? They're drawing from that. But it's Bible-based. That's the crazy part. Cultures everywhere have this. And these angels come down, and they're like gods on earth. They actually come down to Mount Hermon, northern Israel, or was Israel. And they also go out and take wives from men and mate with them, and they have children, which are demigods. They're whatever angels did to their own DNA, because they lusted. They were able to mate with women, but the children that came out were these demigods of old, the giants, the Nephilim, they're called. And I'm telling you, it's all Bible. It's all there in Genesis. It's all there in the New Testament, too. And so Enoch's about this, where God declares a judgment on these rebelling angels, these rebelling watchers. And Enoch is there sort of like a prophet, and he's running you between the angels, say, please go ask God for mercy, and all this back and forth stuff. And what happens is God throws their children, who are consuming the earth and destroying everything, into a war. The war that we know, again, in Greek mythology, the War of the Titans takes place. You know, you got it in the movies. And they destroy each other, and then God casts, the angels come, angels of God come and cast all these watchers into the pit for eternity. So anyway, I am going to answer the phone. Let's go on here.

0: Yeah, lead me to the cross. I like that song. That's Hillsong for you. And the cross is the center of everything. Hey, I've got something really interesting coming up, the noon hour. And then again at 4:30, interview from Glenn Beck with Timothy Alberino. And this guy has written some books about the Watchers, the Book of Enoch, and themes like that, the Nephilim. And these are all Bible terms. These are all Bible things. The Book of Enoch, which we don't have in our Bible, which you, it's just called Apocrypha, the other books. But other places in the world, the Book of Enoch is included with the Bible and the canon. It's so interesting. In the New Testament, we have several places where they quoted from the Book of Enoch. Clearly, Jesus and the disciples all, and all the Jews then, they knew the Book of Enoch. They were familiar with it. They understood it. They believed it. They believed what it taught. And it's there in the New Testament. It's also in Genesis. And the story of Enoch is interesting, is that these angels who God assigned, Deuteronomy 32, to watch over the nations of the earth, they made a pact with each other that they would leave their heavenly station where they're supposed to be and take on earthly flesh, kind of, somehow, come down to earth and become gods on earth. That's what they wanted. They wanted to take over and become gods on earth. See, nations around the world still have this idea of their gods, which are demonic gods. Where'd that come from? Well, anyway, in the Book of Enoch, they come down. They're called watchers. Watchers show up in Daniel and other places, too. They're angels assigned to watch over the nations and execute God's judgment, stuff like that. Well, they rebelled, and they came down. And they come down, like, in Greek mythology, like Mount Olympus, right? And where do you think all these guys come? Like the Greek gods, you know? You've got the great gods and of all kinds there. Zeus and everything. You know, we get these movies, right?
1: 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What can-

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2: Thanks for joining me today on Mission Network News. I'm Ruth Kramer. Nepal faces an overwhelming recovery as rescuers search for survivors and local churches look for ways to help. Then, months after one ministry training in Ethiopia, a Christian leader says its impact has reached far beyond what they expected. That story coming your way in just a few moments. But we'll begin today in Nepal, where officials are digging mass graves as the death toll passes 1,000 following catastrophic flooding in the Himalayas. Rescue efforts are focused on several hydropower sites where hundreds of survivors are thought to be trapped. Greg Yetter of Keys for Kids Ministry says access remains the biggest challenge.
3: Many of the roads have been torn up. The bridges that cross the river are gone. Many villages are gone. They are finding people alive, but they're finding them in places where there's just nothing now.
2: The August 26th disaster left at least 2.2 million tons of debris, according to the United Nations. Keys for Kids partners have been in touch with believers throughout the affected region.
3: We're hearing stories that churches destroyed, at least one pastor is missing, others that are obviously devastated by what has taken place.
2: Church partners are on the ground looking for ways to help survivors. Pray for gospel opportunities.
3: There are a lot of people searching for truth right now, and many people are asking, why are the gods angry? And it gives Christians clearly an opportunity to declare the liberating power of the gospel.
2: Find your place in the story at missionnews.org.
3: Pray that God would provide his miracles of finding people alive, healing people that need healing.
2: Next, Iran and the U.S. continue to trade threats and airstrikes on regional targets after renewing their hostilities last weekend. But Denise Godwin with International Media Ministries believes that for the Iranian regime, the hostilities never stopped in the first place.
4: They've kept killing their own people, whether they admitted it to the world stage or not. They keep undermining governments around them.
2: It's been over 47 years since the Iranian Revolution led to Iran becoming an Islamic Republic. Today, disillusionment among many is profound.
4: Iran, perhaps in a different way, has a perspective on Islam destroying their culture, like the economics and the everyday life that people have been experiencing bit by bit over these 50 years.
2: Muslims who leave Islam often become atheists at first, says Godwin, but that's not a comfortable place to be.
4: They have a very strong sense of God being out there, and then they begin to seek.
2: When men, women, and young people find hope in Jesus, it'll last for eternity. However, death and destruction are rampant in Iran today amid government crackdowns. Pray that access to the gospel and Christian discipleship grows for Iranians. And finally, back in May, Set Free Global hosted their first training in Ethiopia. Alemna Belicho of Campus Crusade for Christ says the change has been transformational.
5: Those people living in fear and has no confidence in themselves, and now they could able to believe in themselves through the grace and confidence in Christ.
2: One element of the Set Free training that makes it different is the focus it places on helping pastors and leaders reflect on their personal lives, addressing problems such as burnout.
5: Most of the pastors and leaders expecting something to take for their church, not for their life. The first 2 days were a little bit challenging for them to open up their heart and deal with the issues deeper in their life, but through the prayers, through the one-on-one conversation, the transformation they've experienced is immeasurable.
2: Belicho notes this training was very personal to him due to his own journey overcoming burnout years ago. There's more on his story at missionnews.org. 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So by giving to Mission Network News, you enable us to keep the stories of God's kingdom coming. 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I'm Ruth Kramer.
6: Weather-wise, rain will end later on this evening, and then for Thursday, mainly cloudy, but still 40% chance of showers in the morning, early afternoon. Bit of light wind, too, down Georgia Strait, high of just 18 degrees. And then showers overnight down to 12, and Friday periods of rain, 19 down to 11. sun and cloud for all weekend, 19 and 22 degrees there. That's good because on Saturday we've got the swap meet, the North Island Cruisers. You know, you got collector car, hot rod, whatever, all kinds of parts. That's at the by the A&W, and then in Spirit Square and Taiyi Plaza, and out there in Discovery Row, there going to have the show and shine for Sunday, 8 a.m. till about 2 p.m.

0: Okay, coming up once again, I've got Glenn Beck, and he's interviewing Timothy Alberino, and it's all about the Book of Enoch. Kind of a live issue today. The question is, did extraterrestrial beings, namely angels, descend to the earth and mate with women and have children by them, which became the great gods of old, the Greek gods and such? Yes, apparently the Book of Enoch says so. I like the first half of the Book of Enoch, Enoch 1. Seems very biblical. In fact, Eastern Church includes it in their Bible. But anyway, I'm going to let you hear this because it's just really, really interesting.
1: Tell me the story of Enoch. What's the salient point here?
2: Okay. So Enoch begins just like in the Book of Genesis. In fact, in the Book of Enoch, you have in ironically, in Enoch chapter 6, the first few verses, just like in Genesis, you have the passage from which the passage in Genesis is derived. It reads, "And it came to pass when the children of men had multiplied, that in those days were born unto them beautiful and comely daughters. And the angels, the children of heaven, saw and lusted after them and said to one another, come, let us choose wives from among the children of men and beget us children." That's where the story begins. So you have the angels of heaven looking down, lusting after the daughters of men. By the way, the designation angel, the angels of heaven, that's not just found in the Book of Enoch. That's also found in the Septuagint, the Greek translation of the Old Testament that the disciples of Christ were using, that the apostles were using. In Genesis 6, it reads, the angels of heaven. And this is, of course,
1: And they don't mean it like we would mean angels, right? Because we think of angels as this, you know, God-worshipping being. Angels don't fall. I mean, there were, you know, a third of the angels fell, but we're not talking about the good angels.
2: Okay, so we're talking about in Enoch. Enoch designates these angels as watchers. And the watcher designation is not exclusive to extra-biblical material. It's found in the Book of Daniel. You'll recall that in the Book of Daniel, there's this incredible scene in which Nebuchadnezzar is being judged by the holy watchers, by a council of holy watchers. And they, of course, condemn him to several years of madness in which he had the mind of an animal and was eating grass and so forth. That was a sentence that came down from the watchers. And so this is clearly hierarchical. These are hierarchical terms. The watchers are some exalted, probably members of the divine council. And they, in the Book of Enoch, are lusting after the daughters of men. They decide, there's 200 of them, by the way, that are designated in the Book of Enoch. They decide to descend to the earth, to the summit of Mount Hermon. They take there an oath. They bind themselves by mutual imprecations. By the way, Mount Hermon has since time immemorial been called the Mountain of Oath. And then the watchers, these 200 watchers, descend into the plains, and they begin to select.
1: What is the oath they take?
2: I'm sorry?
1: What is the oath that they take?
2: The oath that they take is that basically we're all in this together. And we know that this is a grave sin, that this is a grave, what we're about to do is a grave transgression against the kingdom of, against the King of Heaven. And so we're all in this together, and we are all going to suffer the consequences equally, share in the consequences, whatever befall. That is a summation of the oath. So they know what they're about to do is a grave transgression. And of course, what they do is what's alluded in Genesis. They take wives, they procreate with these women, and progenerate a race of hybrid giants. And then they impart to mankind forbidden knowledge from heaven. And mankind is corrupted through this knowledge. And the giants that are born of the watchers, these are hybrid beings, part watcher, part human. They begin to devour men. They begin to devour mankind. In fact, the Book of Watchers says that men were forced to feed the giants, but the giants were devouring all of the acquisitions of the land. Their appetites were so enormous that men couldn't keep them satiated. And so the giants began to devour men. And then men began to cry out to petition heaven. And then God resolves to intervene. and through a series of judgments, he judges the Watchers and their hybrid offspring, and then the flood ensues. That's an encapsulation of the story wow. that's presented in First Enoch, in the earliest portion of First Enoch, the Book of the Watchers.
1: Okay, so let's go to where we see this. I mean, Peter talks about how the angels that's sinned. Right. Okay, tell me that.
2: Yeah, so as I said, this story, the Enochian tale, forms the substratum of so much of what we read in the both the Old and New Testaments of the Bible. It's referenced multiple times in the Old Testament. And then we find it in the New. As you said, in 2 Peter, Peter writes that God did not spare the angels who sinned, but cast them down to Tartarus and delivered them into chains of darkness to be reserved for judgment. And by the way, I forgot to mention that in the Book of Enoch, part of the judgment was that the Watchers first would behold the destruction of their beloved sons, who would be incited to war with one another, and then the flood would ensue, and the Watchers were bound and cast into Tartarus in the Book of Enoch. And so Peter's referencing that. And there is simply no precedent for this reference within the canon of Scripture, within the 66 books of the Bible. There is no reference for this. And then Jude, the brother of James, he reiterates this in Jude, in the first chapter of Jude. He writes, "And the angels who did not keep their proper domain, but left their own abode, he has reserved in everlasting chains under darkness for the judgment of the great day." And then a few verses later, Jude says, he writes this, and by the way, this is a copy and paste verbatim from the Book of Enoch. Jude writes, "Now Enoch, the seventh from Adam, prophesied about these men also, saying, Behold, the Lord comes with 10,000s of his saints to execute judgment on all, to convict all who are ungodly among them all of their ungodly deeds, which they have committed in an ungodly way, and of all the harsh things which the ungodly sinners have spoken against him." This is a, as I said, verbatim from the Book of Enoch. So I think it is reasonable to conclude based on, and there are many, many more references, by the way, to the Book of Enoch, indirect references that even Christ makes. It is reasonable, therefore, to conclude that the Enochian text must have been numbered among the scrolls in the synagogues. There must have been some iteration of what we call First Enoch today that was being referenced directly by the apostles and by the writers of the Old Testament.
1: Okay, so this takes us to a couple of possibilities. One, you have the demigods, you know, from Athens and all of that, gods coming down and mating. And that's where I think it could throw people who are like, no, wait, but that's a different religion. That's not, has nothing to do with us. And also, because if I understand, you know, you call this the elder race, they had such knowledge

0: you call this the elder race. They had such knowledge, and they built everything, and they gave us this knowledge. That's also where some people will say, oh, well, that's extraterrestrials that came down and gave us. But you're saying, if I'm not mistaken, both the extraterrestrial thing and the demigods thing, it is Enoch. It's this.
1: It is a integral part of Hebrew cosmology. This is what the Hebrews believed. Now, we've partly because of Augustine, we have forgotten this narrative. We've read it out of the biblical narrative. We've had a view of the antediluvian world that is quite incomplete and in many senses inaccurate. The ancient Hebrews clearly believed that these, and I'm going to call them extraterrestrial beings because that's precisely what they are, descended to the earth in the days of the pre-flood patriarchs. And this general narrative is ubiquitous among the primary cultures, the primary early civilizations on planet Earth. They all believe that this happened. Of course, they all have different theological perspectives on it. I mean, the ancient Egyptians referred to this as Zeptepi, the first time when the gods descended to the earth and cohabitated and commingled themselves with the daughters of men, and that these were the civilizing gods of the Mesopotamians. These were the sages, the Apkallu sages in the Mesopotamian mythologies. You find this all over the world. As I said, in every primary culture, you have this story. And the biblical narrative is no exception. And so, you know, we read, for example, in the book of Job, that in reference to these being extraterrestrial beings, we read in the book of Job that the sons of God shouted for joy and the morning stars sang together when God was laying the foundations of planet Earth. So what we have here is a pre-existent race of exalted beings who are not human, who are in the picture, who are in the story before the foundations of the earth are laid, and certainly before the creation of Adam. And these beings, their provenance is not planet Earth, very clearly. They come from elsewhere in the cosmos. So the term extraterrestrial simply defines a being whose provenance, whose origin is not planet Earth. That's all it means. And so I believe.
0: But wait. If these are angels, then they would have come from a spirit world. You're saying that they're not that? They're actual, they came from another planet?
1: I'm saying that it doesn't really matter where they come from. If their provenance is not planet Earth, they are, they are by definition extraterrestrial. And so I think we get hung up on some of these terms, but the reality is that the Bible defines them as such, not using that kind of terminology, but the idea, the concept is certainly apparent in the biblical narrative. And I believe that the angels are very much like us, and indeed we are very much like them. In fact, I believe that the human species, that mankind was created to be the younger sibling in the family of God. And that we have elder siblings, and that's why they're referred to as the sons of God. Indeed, if you look at the genealogy of Jesus of Nazareth, it goes all the way, you know, through David, through Abraham, all the way back into the pre-flood world, through Noah, all the way back to Adam, who is designated as the son of God. These are familial terms, and these familial terms are not incidental. They're consequential, and the idea here is that there's a family, and that's part of what the gospel of Christ is. It's the restoration of the family of God. Jesus brings us back into the Father's house, and we become the sons of God again, in the words of Christ, being sons of the resurrection. So the idea here is that there is a family, God has a family, and that there's elder siblings in this family, the sons of God who pre-exist mankind, and then Adam and his offspring were created to be the younger siblings in this family. But of course, we know the story. The tragedy is that we were divorced, sundered from that family because of sin, and now are in a state, the human condition, which is sin and death.
2: Oh, Okay, that was Timothy Alberino.

with Glenn Beck talking about the Book of Enoch. You ought to read it for yourself. Enoch 1, the first half of it, sounds pretty biblical. You get into the second half and it sounds like it's weird.

Yeah, there's Forrest Frank. Boy, he's getting popular. Katie, my daughter, and my granddaughter, Celine, and her friends all went down to a concert in Seattle. And I was like 50,000 screaming kids. And apparently Forrest Frank really, really focuses on Jesus Christ. And I can't remember what the story was. Somebody needed, there was something, and they stopped the concert and they prayed for the person right there, you know, in the concert and stuff. So pretty impressive when you've got a young man who's become super famous, serving God, and it's focus on Jesus. Jesus, like, yeah, that is so good. That is so good. Okay, Terry here in the afternoon with you. My main show is at 4 o'clock, so you can stick around for that. I thought I'd put on something at 2 o'clock. I'm going to put on a 1 hour show from Sunshine Reggae. It's S-O-N, Shine, Reggae, from Malta. Malta is over there in the, it's a British protectorate in the Mediterranean. Pretty cool. So Sunshine Reggae, I've had the show on Saturday nights for years, but why not play it during the day? Maybe enjoy it. And I've got a bunch more I could download, I think. I've got to check. He keeps on going with this. Same with Sunday Side Up. I should really download some more of those guys, too. But, yeah. And he's retired, the Sunday Side Up guy. But I have lots of his shows in the bag here, folders of them for you. So that is pretty good. Weather-wise, I think we're heading for Friday, 30% chance of showers. It's kind of all backing down. I think it blew through last night. Boy, did we have a downpour about 2:30 in the morning. Woke me up, just roaring outside on my tin roof on the deck, which is right there. We got a window open to the deck. And it was just roaring. I thought it's got to be, I thought it was a huge windstorm. I wanted to go out and see what the trees were doing. And I got out there and it was just a roar on the roof of the tin roof on the deck. You know, when the pitter-patter of rain comes there, it's really peaceful and nice and you can fall asleep. But the roar was amazing. Oh my gosh, sound like a hurricane. And I've been through a couple. But it didn't shake the house, so, you know. Saturday, sun and cloud, a high of 19 down to 11. That's good because we're having the swap meet over there in the plaza by A&W downtown. Swap meet is where all the, you know, the hot rod guys, the car park guys, the vintage guys, everybody, you bring all your stuff down there. So this is North Island Cruisers swap meet. Yeah. And there's swap meets like for ham radio. There's swap meets for all kinds of stuff, right? So that's a swap meet. And you come down there and you might find that custom car part you've been looking for. Or maybe that mirror off the 1955 Chev that you've never been able to locate, you know, or something like that. And it may show up at the swap meet. That's why swap meets are pretty good. I actually got a welder there last year. Lincoln Welder replaced my Mastercraft one. And now it's acting up there. Maybe we should have kept the Mastercraft. But the Lincoln one's better. It's a better welder. It runs good and smooth and everything. I think it's just a switch thing. So anyway, that's all up. And been looking at who Jesus is from Colossians. He's before all things. In him all things hold together. And that's a pretty amazing phrase. That's Colossians chapter 1. Before all things. That means Jesus was here before everything else was created. He's God, come in the flesh. And in him all things hold together. What a phrase. It literally means Jesus is the power that

holds together the atoms of the universe. And seriously, scientists know that there is an unseen force that can't explain holding together the atomic structure. Guess what? It's God's power. It's Jesus. So you and I were estranged and even hostile to him, doing evil deeds, and we've been reconciled to God. How? Was it because of what you did? Well, you just all you do is say yes, because you're corrupted. You can't do nothing else except say yes. Everything that you try, it says all your righteousness is like filthy rags. And we are reconciled in the body of his flesh in his death, so that we can be presented before God holy, blameless, and irreproachable before him. Isn't that something? All the garbage and crap I did in my life, and I've been reconciled. I was, you know, broken relationship. Now I'm reconciled to God, and I'm holy and blameless and irreproachable before him. That's the plan. If I keep on walking with him, that's

0: Reason to Believe. Evidence proving God and the Bible. Exhibit 7B.
1: The human brain is the most complex organ in the known universe. It contains more than 30 billion special cells known as neurons. And there are another 250 billion special cells that facilitate communication between the neurons. And incredibly, every one of the 30 billion neurons is connected to the other neurons in a staggering degree of complicated connections. In less than a second, your brain can calculate the trajectory of a football thrown at 30 miles an hour toward you without warning. In a moment, your brain calculates your position and the ball's ultimate trajectory and sends detailed electronic messages to the muscles in your arms and legs at more than 300 miles a second to move you into position to catch the ball. No computer on earth can do that. With that kind of evidence, what do you think? Could the human brain have evolved simply by random chance? Documentation found in the book The Signature of God by Grant R. Jeffrey.
0: One more reason to believe.
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2: Hey everybody, it's Terry and I have a request here. An elderly gentleman is needing a place to live. 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But he needs something for a reasonable rate, can't afford the very expensive one-bedroom apartments and that sort of thing. And if you have a place that you're renting in your house, you know, like just a bedroom with a kitchen or something like that, for a reasonable rate, and would like to have a Christian man in there, give me an email at news@spiritfm.ca, news@spiritfm.ca, and I'll put you in touch with them.

on the Dusty Bible song. I've got some dusty Bibles. I've got a bunch of Bibles, but the main one I read is not dusty. It's worn out and getting more worn out. I've got my Bible here in the station that I look in. It's my preaching Bible for decades. Yeah, I mean, you talk about threadbare, worn up, beat out, glued together, pasted together, taped together, bound together, held together, still and loose, torn. I'm just flipped the page open on Luke 2. Torn, you know. Oh, here's another one that was falling out. I've got tape on it. Matthew 10. And then go back and line after line everywhere in the Bible. 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Who?

0: But dwell on your holy hill. The tent of the Lord was the tabernacle. Who can come up the presence of God? He who walks blamely and does what's right. Okay. He speaks the truth from his heart. Does not slander with his tongue. Does no evil with his to his friend. And does not take up a reproach against his neighbor. The reprobate is despised in his eyes, and he honors those that fear the Lord. And he swears to his own hurt. Even, you know, he says this is the truth, even if it hurts him. He doesn't change. Who does not put out money for interest, he helps people, right? Doesn't take a bribe against the innocents. He who does these things shall never be moved. Boy, is that basic? Is that right? Is that perfect? The law of the Lord is perfect. You can do it, and so do I. Thank you, Lord.
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All right, Cherry here on this rainy Wednesday. And the goodness and grace and blessing and love of God be unto you guys in every single way. Hey, I was just talking to our Canadian musician here, Cynthia Locke. I've got a bunch of her songs in the hopper. She's from Vancouver, and she's just released another one. And it's called Already Done. I'm going to play it for you. It's a prophetic declaration of faith in the middle of a storm. Even when we're waiting for healing, breakthrough, restoration, and answered prayer, God hasn't stopped working. The same God who began the work is faithful to complete it. No, it's not over. It's not done. In Christ, the ultimate victory is already won. This song is an invitation for every listener to lift their eyes above their circumstances and fix them on Jesus and remind them that they are never fighting alone, that God goes before them and his promises are stronger than their fear. So here's a new song from Cynthia Locke.

Wow. And that is Cynthia Locke. And singing with her there was Lloyd Nix, who's got a song called That's My King, and award-winning, Juno award-winning artist, Kate Anthony.

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0: All right, everybody, top of the hour. And seeing as Anna's away for a couple of weeks because, you know, till the kids are back in school, I'm just playing some other extra things in the afternoon. So I thought I'd play an episode of Sunshine Reggae. This year normally is on Saturday nights, you know, so why not? This is Christian Reggae coming up next here on Spirit.
1: Just go and believe and dream big, same way, you know. As long as it up full and pure. Don't mean nobody tell you nothing, star. Shut out that.
2: Greetings, you're listening to Sunshine Reggae. I think it's actually number 218. But I'm making a little difference. Going to do the live recordings, video recordings, so I can load them on YouTube as well. And at the same time, hopefully take the sound for SoundCloud, so they can go on radio broadcast as well. Going to kick off with one from St. Matthew. This one called One Chance. Just dropped.
1: Never know when opportunity ya comes.
2: I guess it'll come out on his next album.
1: Like Munga and a rebel. 13 years, she ain't nothing did I wait. It's a long walk to freedom. Go ask God.
2: I think I'm gonna have to pull that one up.
1: From God they not the thing. That's how me tell them. Some me not stop.
3: I'm
1: in need. Yeah, you know.
3: Oh, no.
1: Just go and believe and dream big, same way, you know. As long as it up full and pure.
3: Oh,
1: don't mean nobody tell you nothing, star. Shut up.

0: mama.
1: Here's a brand new one from Jailite Productions, Trinidad and Tobago. I really can't pronounce the name of the artist. It's K-H-R-S-T-V-N. So I'm really not quite sure how you say that. Christopher.
0: Mama.
1: But the tune's called Queen.
0: Mama, you're a queen to me.
1: If anyone does know how to pronounce that, please let me know.
0: No, it was your life that saved me. Showed me how to love.
1: Big bless up to Jailite Productions.

Going to feature a brand new artist now. His name is King Benton, and he just sent me this tune, Tell It To Ja. Hope the recording's coming through all right. First time I'm doing this. I'm going to do a video recording and take the sound from it.

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1: Good piece of advice from King Banton. Give Jah your problems.
0: Your problems. No, tell it
1: to Jah, name that tune.
0: Give Jah your problems.
1: Just received another remix of Waymaker. Been dropping one a few times. There's a new one from an artist called Shavana Chamber. Shavana, I think that's his.
0: Give Jah your problems.
1: Here it is, Waymaker.

0: is algebra and Luciano.
1: People fight for the basic necessities.
0: I do believe this tune is called I Call.
2: God is real, God is real.
0: God I Call.
1: When will there be a change for a better tomorrow?
2: Algebra, Luciano, sing.
0: It's been on repeat.

0: people crying.
1: Oh Lord, I cry. Very true.
0: Unto you the most high.
1: Pressures of this life make the people cry.
0: Cause the pressures of this life.
1: Really, I don't know how we make it without him. Just got a call on his name and he's worthy to be trusted.
2: Hallelujah.
1: Worthy to be praised.
2: Praise his name.
1: One thing I know is we don't walk alone.
2: Hey, yeah.
1: Never promised a smooth journey. We will not walk the road alone. So the road might be rocky, but
2: we're
1: walking with the lion.
2: Very low.
1: Speaking of lion, it's Aya Lion.

Another one from St. Matthew. This one has also not really been released yet, but I just got hold of it from the WhatsApp group. He's a good brother of mine. I was blessed to meet him here in Malta and then go visit in Jamaica as well. And I'm hoping that him and his wife Natalia can come back to Malta someday. He's a really dear brother. The only time when them call you, when them not no money, yeah, them want. This one called Want Something.

The reggae version of that one, Love You So Much, from Tasha Houston. This one from Lighty, and I want to give thanks to DJ Moonlight. Keeps blessing me with tunes, keeps sending my way. Thank you for your faithfulness in doing that, DJ Moonlight. This one from Lighty, Hear My Cry.

0: Humanity and a tune called Hear My Cry. Here's one from Baby C, Thanks for Life. I always like to give thanks for life.
1: With all of my heart,
0: wake up every morning.
1: I give you thanks.
0: Just feeling thankful for every breath that I breathe. And I know what it's like to wake up and kind of not want to live. Been in that place too. If you're in that place, just try and look through the storm.

reminding us to smile. I know I don't smile too much. People have told me that, especially when I'm doing a live broadcast on the video screen. Of course, it doesn't show on the audio, but doesn't mean I'm not smiling on the inside, though. I guess I just don't have too much hype, you know? Not really into all that hype. Just different characters. You know? I'm kind of quiet on the whole, but

I'm going to take a chance and drop this next tune, which I can't really remember what it sounds like. It's Baby C and Nathaniel from Trinidad and Tobago. So I reckon it's good. Yeah, it sounds nice.

is a bit of dub from Solomon Jabby and Crestafari. And this tune is called He Is Greater. Greater than you and I. The good thing is he becomes one with us. He dwells within us. He calls us to be a part of his body. Unity with him. So the greatness of God can dwell inside of you. Give you strength for every trial. All because of him. In him we move and live and have our being.

I'm going to drop one more tune before I go, and hopefully this show works out. And if it does, I'll carry on like this. I'm really trying to find my way, actually. I've been doing Facebook broadcasts, but they keep muting the tracks, and it's pretty annoying. So, on YouTube Live, but the sound quality wasn't that great. I don't know why, but... So, I'm going to try this and see how it goes. I'm going to leave you with one from David Powell. It's called God and I Sleep. And till next time, goodbye. God bless. Love you all. If you want to get in touch, facebook.com/Patrick from Malta. It's Living Waters is the name there. Or Living Waters, DJ Patrick, because there's quite a few Living Waters out there. And you can get all the shows at livingwatersradio.com. That's it. All right, here's David Powell, God and I Sleep.

Coming up next, I got John and Gail Bones coming in here of the Blues Project from Victoria. And at 4 o'clock, got my show. Going to focus on Ephesians and who you and I are and who Christ is and what that means for your life. It's huge. Get ready.

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0: So you're unhappy. It will happen to everyone at one time or another. And when we're unhappy, it's a common knee-jerk reaction to blame our unhappiness on those around us. Though relationships can be tough, it's unhealthy, and psychologists would say immature to simply blame it on others. People feel unhappy in their lives, so they blame it on their spouse, thinking if they get rid of that person, they'll finally be rid of the unhappiness in their own lives. Popular speaker Joyce Myers admits that at one time she had a

a lot of unhappiness in her life, so she blamed it on her husband. But when she finally began to work on herself and quit blaming him, her happiness level and her contentment with her marriage grew dramatically. The Bible says in the book of James that the cause of much strife and even wars can be found inside ourselves. It says clearly that we're to take it up with God, not just blame those around us.

0: Okay, ruler, spiral notebook, crayons, graph paper, three-ring binder, number two pencils, flash drive, notebook paper, glue...
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Gary Chapman from way back when, the sweet glow of mercy. God have mercy on us. All right, Terry here in the afternoon and coming up at 4, got my show. It's going to be good. Been talking about Ephesians and who Christ is. That's going to be really interesting. And a bit later in the show, I've got an interview with a guy named Timothy Alberino, who focuses in on the Book of Enoch and the Watchers and the Nephilim and all this kind of weird stuff. But guess what? It's in the Bible. They read the Book of Enoch. Jesus would have read the Book of Enoch. And it's quoted in the Bible, in the New Testament. The same stories are in Genesis, and half the churches in the world have the Book of Enoch as part of their Bible. So it's worth paying attention to. It's where a lot of our, you know, movies come from, the Greek gods and this mythology and, you know, Zeus and Thor and all these guys, you know. So you're going to have a good time. Here's 100 smiles an hour from Kaylee Rain coming next, like them. All

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0: just basically talks about second chances in life. And, you know, if you almost died and you had one more day to live and you realize that, you know, that you can do it all over again. It's kind of one of those ideas.
1: This is a song called Closer to the Edge.

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1: Hey, welcome to the Total Change Show. Terry with you. Going to be a fascinating show. And maybe you're at the crossroads of your life wondering what on earth you're going to do. Well, ask where the good way lies. We'll tell you. The good way lies in knowing Christ and what he did for you. And you can't save yourself, but you say yes to him. That's how it works. We don't have the power to save ourselves. I mean, we can't even change a hair in our head without die. But Christ redeems and saves us, and he'll make you into a new person. I'm going to talk about who Jesus is in the book of Ephesians. Hang in there.

Well, I guess the last night the rain was really, really pouring down, wasn't it? Oh, my goodness. About 2:30, we got a deluge. You talk about, I felt like we were in a hurricane. I just had this roar going on outside my window. It's open onto the deck, and the deck has got a metal roof. Went outside to see if the trees were getting tore up. And lo and behold, it was just the rain hitting the roof. Man, what a roar. But I want to talk to you just for a minute here about who Christ is, because he is amazing who he is. Colossians says this, he's the image of the invisible God. What's that mean? It's like, you know, when they stamp a coin with the king or queen's image, that's like he is the imprint. Christ, the imprint of God, the invisible God, firstborn of all creation, right? What? The new creation. He's the very first of this new creation. And for in him, all things were created in heaven and earth, visible and invisible. Do you believe that? When the Bible says by the word of God, God created things. He spoke his word and they were created. Christ is the word of God. Jesus Christ created everything that exists. And to redeem what exists, you know, he made man, right? And Adam was to rule over the things of earth. He gave Adam, was made in the image of God as well. And he was to rule and be co-creator. And that was all lost. You can always tell the fall, the devil, death, because it strips man of his identity and his growing ability. But you can always tell life comes in because man begins to grow. God takes God's raw materials in the earth and creates bigger and better things. Co-creator, Christ, is the invisible creator of all things in heaven and earth. And it says thrones, dominions, principalities, authorities, all things are created through him. Not just invisible and invisible and nature and the earth and everything, but these positions of authority, like government authority, thrones, dominions, powers, principalities, were created by him and for him. And those things aren't just demonic, they're even government. You know, it's a word used to delegate authority in the levels of authority through man's government and God's government and heaven and earth, invisible and invisible. Jesus created them all. He created them all. And then it says, he is before all things. In him, all things hold together. He didn't just create everything. His divine powers is the power holding together the atoms that make up everything in our universe. He is holding it together. The scientists know there's a power in the atom holding it together. They can't explain. He is it. He holds it together. If he stopped doing that, everything ceased to exist, just like that. And so, how can we know a God like that? Well, listen to this. He's the head of his body, the church. Where his body? He's the head. And firstborn from the dead. First to raise from the dead. God, to save us, the creator of everything, became a man himself. Didn't just look like a man, he became a man. Perfect in every way. Sacrificed himself for us on the cross. Now Jesus rose from the dead. He's still a man.

He's the firstborn. That's why the firstborn from the dead. The rest of the dead will come back. Not yet. We haven't done it yet. He's the first. In everything, he's preeminent. And get this one. In him, all the fullness of God dwells. And through him, he reconciles to himself everything in heaven and earth, made peace by the blood of the cross. And you Christians, even though you're once estranged and hostile to God, doing evil things, he now reconciles in his body of flesh by his death and presents you in order to present you holy and blameless, irreproachable, provided you continue in the faith. That's his plan. Holy, blameless, irreproachable, perfect before God, not because I'm perfect, but because he's perfect. He did all this for you and for me, believing. You can't do a thing except trust him and say, yes, God, I want this. This is what he is. This is what we are. We're in him. He is in us. We are seated with him in heavenly places. We partake of the divine nature. Our spirit is joined to the Holy Spirit because we're children of God. We cry, Abba, Father. These are all scriptures of who you and I are. Here's Lead Me to the Cross.

Yeah, lead me to the cross. I like that song. And the cross is the center of everything. Hey, I've got something really interesting. Interview from Glenn Beck with Timothy Alberino. And this guy has written some books about the Watchers, the Book of Enoch, and themes like that, the Nephilim. And these are all Bible terms. These are all Bible things. The Book of Enoch, which we don't have in our Bible, which you, it's just called Apocrypha, the other books. But other places in the world, the Book of Enoch is included with the Bible and the canon. It's so interesting. In the New Testament, we have several places where they quoted from the Book of Enoch. Clearly, Jesus and the disciples all, and all the Jews then, they knew the Book of Enoch. They were familiar with it. They understood it. They believed it. They believed what it taught. And it's there in the New Testament. It's also in Genesis. And the story of Enoch is interesting, is that these angels who God assigned, Deuteronomy 32, to watch over the nations of the earth, they made a pact with each other that they would leave their heavenly station where they're supposed to be and take on earthly flesh, kind of, somehow come down to earth and become gods on earth. That's what they wanted. They wanted to take over and become gods on earth. See, nations around the world still have this idea of their gods, which are demonic gods. Where'd that come from? Well, anyway, in the Book of Enoch, they come down. They're called watchers. Watchers show up in Daniel and other places, too. They're angels assigned to watch over the nations and execute God's judgment, stuff like that. Well, they rebelled, and they came down. And they come down, like, in Greek mythology, like Mount Olympus, right? And where do you think all these guys come? Like the Greek gods, you know? You've got the great gods and of all kinds there. And Zeus and everything. You know, we get these movies, right? They're drawing from that. But it's Bible-based. That's the crazy part. Cultures everywhere have this. And these angels come down, and they're like gods on earth. They actually come down to Mount Hermon, northern Israel, or was Israel. And they also go out and take wives from men and mate with them, and they have children, which are demigods. They're whatever angels did to their own DNA, because they lusted. They were able to mate with women, but the children that came out were these demigods of old, the giants, the Nephilim, they're called. And I'm telling you, it's all Bible. It's all there in Genesis. It's all there in the New Testament, too. And so Enoch's about this, where God declares a judgment on these rebelling angels, these rebelling watchers. And Enoch is there sort of like a prophet, and he's running you between the angels, say, please go ask God for mercy, and all this back and forth stuff. And what happens is God throws their children, who are consuming the earth and destroying everything, into a war. The war that we know, again, in Greek mythology, the War of the Titans takes place. You know, you got it in the movies. And they destroy each other, and then God casts, the angels come, angels of God come and cast all these watchers into the pit for eternity. So anyway,

Hey, there's Andy Park there. I like his stuff. Canadian, too. Okay, boy, interesting show here. I opened up by using the book of Colossians, talking about who Christ is. God becomes a man, and he is the one that created everything that exists, heaven and earth and under the earth. He created the powers, authorities, rulers, and thrones and dominions. He creates governments. He creates all the positions. He holds it all together by his power. He's sustaining power in the universe. And man lost what God wanted to do. God wanted to take Adam and, you know, populate the earth and bring it under his dominion, and he was made in God's image and be creative and all that. When people discover life with Christ, they become creative again. God inspires creation. And he gave us all the raw materials. That's what all the things we're enjoying are built from. Whenever a society comes to Christ and begins to follow Christ again, they become inspired builders. When they turn from God and become atheists like China, you say it's technologically advanced. Well, guess what? They stole it. We know that. They've spied on the ingenious, witty inventions of the West, the technology, and then they duplicate it. So, you know, then we had the story of the Watchers. We're going to have Timothy Alberino in a little bit being interviewed about the Watchers in the Book of Enoch, how these angels rebelled against God and came down to earth, setting themselves up as gods on Mount Olympus, Mount Hermon, actually, and, made themselves gods, like, you know, watching the movies, right? Thor and Zeus and Pan and all these guys. They're getting this from literal history that was passed down to the cultures after the flood. And these guys, these gods, they were like gods of the people on earth, mated with women and had children, and they were the giants, they were the demigods. But God judged this. He had them war with each other till they were destroyed. Then he locked up the Watchers in the pit and wiped the earth out in a flood. That's why he had to flood the earth and destroy it. Everything was corrupted. Absolutely everything. The DNA, everything. Only Adam was still pure. Then we have the story of after Noah, God sends, go forth and multiply, fill the earth. And a couple of generations after Noah, they're multiplying like crazy, but they don't go forth. They build Babylon and try to reestablish with that, tower, high place, try to reestablish connection to the gods. So what the Lord do? In Deuteronomy 32, the Most High gave the nations to their inheritance. That's where, he confused the languages, send them out. He separated the sons of men and fixed the boundaries of the people. That's nations around the world, according to the number of the sons of God. That's the angels of heaven. He assigned angels over all the nations. So, kind of a interesting situation. He's got watchers again over nations, but this time they're terrified. They're not going to come down and manifest themselves on earth as gods because they don't want to go in the pit. But they still they rebel against God and still make themselves gods that people worship. That's what we have today. That's the situation. You go to India. I've been to India several times. You go there, and boy, you got the temples to every kind of god and everything else, and it's all about mythological stuff. And people contact them in the spirit. And it says, though, the Lord's portion for his people is allotted heritage. God set aside the actual physical land of Israel for his own. That's why Israel always, that's why the whole world can focus on this little wee nation. Because it is God's terra firma on planet Earth. It's also why the Lord is overturning the globalist plans who want to take over the nations of the earth. Because he said, no, you're not stopping what I set up. I created the nations. I set them in place. They are my inheritance, according to what the Bible says. So God says to these globalists, the New World Order types, that are going to take everything, own everything, you'll own nothing.
World Economic Forum, all that stuff. God says, no, ain't happening. I'm putting an end to it right now. Boom. It's happening right now. And it's coming down. And independent sovereign nations are coming back more and more. It's a battle. It's a war. It's on. So this is the story that goes on here. And God wants us to realize we Christians are the ones that connect to God. You're redeemed by him. You're saved by his grace. Jesus rose from the dead, a man, the firstborn of many. He is Lord of the universe on the throne. We're connected by the Spirit of God. The Spirit of God actually comes into us. No more going to Mount Olympus to connect with spirits. No more bowing down to idols, hoping some demon spirit will come into that idol and you can talk to it and get your will done. The very Spirit of Christ comes into your heart when you become a Christian and communes with you. In Romans, it says your spirit and his spirit joined together. In Jeremiah, Ezekiel, it says that we're given a new heart. The hard heart we used to have is taken out. We're given a new heart, new and right spirit. Our sins are forgiven. We're made new people. The Spirit of God begins to lead us. Oh, yeah, you got to bring your body and your mind and all the natural stuff into alignment. But he does. This is who we are. And the Lord now wants us to be co-creators with him on earth. Bring forth the kingdom of God, the good news, the good things that God has in mind. Bring them forth. Yep. That's how it works. That's what's going on. Anyway, so in a few minutes, we're going to play this thing with Timothy Alberino about Enoch. Very interesting book. You ought to read it. You ought to read it. First half is like, just feels like you're reading the Bible. Second half goes wonky and weird. If it's Second Enoch, I'd say, nah. But First Enoch, yeah, a lot of churches in the world consider it scripture. And Jesus did. And the apostles did. They quote it. Okay, Everywhere I Go, coming next. Tim Timmons.

there we go. Oh, Tim Timmons. And like I said, I got Timothy Alberino coming up in a second. Interesting interview about the Book of Enoch and the Watchers, which are angels God assigned over nations. And over, you know, there's several rebellions of angels in the Bible. The one before Adam's created. We got the one that happened when, you know, before the flood, when Noah lived, and that's where Enoch is basically a prophet. He's going between heaven and earth, speaking with these angels that left their abode and came down on Mount Olympus or Mount Hermon, and set up shop, mated with women. They're the gods of the Greek mythology and such that we see these movies about. And then they're all destroyed. They're thrown into the pit. And then after the flood, we see God sending out, creating the nations. I was reading that passage from Deuteronomy 32. And he signed the nations, all their place, all the table of nations, 70 nations. And he put angels over every one of those nations. Again, they rebelled, three rebellions at least. And they made themselves gods, but they didn't dare come down and manifest in earthly form because, hey, they didn't want to go to the pit. So they devised ways to be worshipped in temples and priests and all this stuff. That's what we encounter now. You encounter that in nations all over the world. And Christ comes, and we come, and when we bring good news, the power of these things is broken, and people become Christians, and they're no longer enslaved to demon power in these false gods. And instead of death reigning, life reigns in the nation, and they become alive to God and become co-creators, and beautiful things happen. That's God's plan. And his kingdom comes onto earth. That's why, see, if you get the layout of this thing, that's why you hear me talking politics so many times. Because God has decided that the nations are not going to lose their identity and merge into one world government. Now, at the very end, that's the trick that the devil's going to try to pull with the Antichrist. And even the Antichrist is still warring against those that won't. But no, God has said, no, it's not going to happen now. Not going to happen on your timetable, devil. And he's shutting it down. That's what's going on. That's the uproar over Donald Trump. You understand that? That's the uproar. That's the shaking. That's what's going on. I just saw in the news. There's so many things going on that never get reported. But America is descending on the offshore banking cartel system that's backing up through the British Empire, backing up Iran. Iran, the offshore money and the kickbacks and the, you know, was hundreds of billions of dollars was sent in on pallets by Barack Obama secretly to give to Iran? My goodness, where do you think all this material came from for the nuclear weapons? Once they get a hold of it, they'll trace it back. I bet you it came from, get this, Canada. Through Uranium One, American corporation, which Hillary Clinton, Barack Obama gave and sent over to Russia. You want to talk about clandestine. So what's up with all this? This world system that's been running things, especially in the last 50 years. God said, I'm done with it. Nations are my inheritance. That's what we're told in the Bible. Christ is the ruler and the kings of the earth. He said, I'm bringing this system down. I'm going to shake it down. I'm going to shake it down. And have sovereign nations, as was my plan in Deuteronomy 32. Do you know, in Psalm 82, those angels that did this when they were supposed to rule the nations and turn them Godward, but they rebelled and again tried to make themselves God, they were judged. They're judged. And Christ carried out the judgment at the cross. That's, he descended to hell. He went there and announced his victory. They thought they got him. No. Just letting you know, you guys ain't getting out.
and he set captives free. Those that the devil had captured, he set free. That's why you see the stories of all the graves opening, the saints. Spirits, those that had died now, held in the bosom of Abraham, ascend to heaven with Christ. That's what that's about. It's amazing. So right now, the King of the universe is acting to reclaim his sovereign territory in nations in the world. He said, you guys are not going to overthrow what I set up. I've been doing it for years, but I'm saying no, not today, you don't. And you better believe that the whole world shifty system is changing. And like I said, they're going after the bank accounts that are in the Cayman Islands, or British Virgin Islands, pardon me, British Virgin Islands. Why would the British Empire set up bank accounts outside their purview where money can come pouring in these territories like British Virgin Islands with no accountability? You know, you can just pour all your money. All the elites can pour their money in. Where are they getting this money? If you wanted an elite to do something, let's say vote to send billions of dollars to Ukraine. And we already just found out Ukraine just opened up a big thing with saying, here is the leaders in the United States who got kickbacks, and they named the leaders and named how much they got. Millions and millions of dollars each. Where they stow it so they don't get tracked? In the bank accounts in the Cayman Islands and Bahamas and you name it, all these places. And they're going after it now. You can't hide. You see, this thing's all coming down, guys. Oh, it's amazing what's going on. It all fits together. The whole Bible picture of nations, angels that are supposed to help mankind but rebel and set themselves up as gods. They teach man to rebel. And they rule evil empires. They're wanting to coalesce and take over planet Earth through their proxies, the people, the rulers. And God says, no. He said, no. Now listen to me. He said, no, back in January 2025. The Lord opened the heavens, I saw it. And we're just watching it get carried out. This year is the year it happens. And the big boom is coming. The big boom is coming, you guys. I'm telling you, you watch for the arrests. After the midterms on the United States, the arrests are going to start getting bigger and bigger. And it's going to shake the earth. It won't be just American. It's going to be crazy. But now I've got Timothy Alberino coming up in a bit. Here's Brandon Heath first. There's no turning back, guys.

0: Thomas Chalmers said, prayer does not enable us to do a greater work for God. Prayer is the greater work for God.
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2: Okay, coming up once again, I've got Glenn Beck, and he's interviewing Timothy Alberino, and it's all about the Book of Enoch. Kind of a live issue today. The question is, did extraterrestrial beings, namely angels, descend to the earth and mate with women and have children by them, which became the great gods of old, the Greek gods and such? Yes, apparently the Book of Enoch says so. I like the first half of the Book of Enoch, Enoch 1. Seems very biblical. In fact, Eastern Church includes it in their Bible. But anyway, I'm going to let you hear this because it's just really, really interesting.
3: Tell me the story of Enoch. What's the salient point here?
4: Okay. So Enoch begins just like in the book of Genesis. In fact, in the book of Enoch, you have in ironically, in Enoch chapter 6, the first few verses, just like in Genesis, you have the passage from which the passage in Genesis is derived. It reads, "And it came to pass when the children of men had multiplied, that in those days were born unto them beautiful and comely daughters. And the angels, the children of heaven, saw and lusted after them and said to one another, come, let us choose wives from among the children of men and beget us children." That's where the story begins. So you have the angels of heaven looking down, lusting after the daughters of men. By the way, the designation angel, the angels of heaven, that's not just found in the book of Enoch. That's also found in the Septuagint, the Greek translation of the Old Testament that the disciples of Christ were using, that the apostles were using. In Genesis 6, it reads, the angels of heaven. And this is, of course,
3: what... And they don't mean it like we would mean angels, right? Because we think of angels as this, you know, God-worshipping being. Angels don't fall. I mean, there were, you know, a third of the angels fell, but we're not talking about the good angels.
4: Okay, so we're talking about, in Enoch, Enoch designates these angels as watchers. And the watcher designation is not exclusive to extra-biblical material. It's found in the book of Daniel. You'll recall that in the book of Daniel, there's this incredible scene in which Nebuchadnezzar is being judged by the holy watchers, by a council of holy watchers. And they, of course, condemn him to several years of madness in which he had the mind of an animal and was eating grass and so forth. That was a sentence that came down from the watchers. And so this is clearly hierarchical. These are hierarchical terms. The watchers are some exalted, probably members of the divine council. And they, in the book of Enoch, are lusting after the daughters of men. They decide, there's 200 of them, by the way, that are designated in the book of Enoch. They decide to descend to the earth, to the summit of Mount Hermon. They take there an oath. They bind themselves by mutual imprecations. By the way, Mount Hermon has since time immemorial been called the Mountain of Oath. And then the watchers, these 200 watchers, descend into the plains, and they be

0: begin to select.
1: What is the oath they take?
0: I'm sorry?
1: What is the oath that they take?
0: The oath that they take is that basically we're all in this together, and we know that this is a grave sin, that this is a grave, what we're about to do is a grave transgression against the kingdom, against the King of Heaven. And so we're all in this together, and we are all going to suffer the consequences equally, share in the consequences, whatever befall. That is a summation of the oath. So they know what they're about to do is a grave transgression. And of course, what they do is what's alluded in Genesis. They take wives, they procreate with these women, and progenerate a race of hybrid giants. And then they impart to mankind forbidden knowledge from heaven. And mankind is corrupted through this knowledge. And the giants that are born of the watchers, these are hybrid beings, part watcher, part human. They begin to devour men. They begin to devour mankind. In fact, the Book of Watchers says that men were forced to feed the giants, but the giants were devouring all of the acquisitions of the land. Their appetites were so enormous that men couldn't keep them satiated. And so the giants began to devour men. And then men began to cry out to petition heaven. And then God resolves to intervene. And through a series of judgments, he judges the watchers and their hybrid offspring, and then the flood ensues. That's an encapsulation of the story that's presented in First Enoch, in the earliest portion of First Enoch, the Book of the Watchers.
1: Okay, so let's go to where we see this. I mean, Peter talks about how the angels sinned.
0: Right.
1: Okay, tell me that.
0: Yeah, so as I said, this story, the Enochian tale, forms the substratum of so much of what we read in both the Old and New Testaments of the Bible. It's referenced multiple times in the Old Testament. And then we find it in the New. As you said, in 2 Peter, Peter writes that God did not spare the angels who sinned, but cast them down to Tartarus and delivered them into chains of darkness to be reserved for judgment. And by the way, I forgot to mention that in the Book of Enoch, part of the judgment was that the watchers first would behold the destruction of their beloved sons, who would be incited to war with one another, and then the flood would ensue, and the watchers were bound and cast into Tartarus in the Book of Enoch. And so Peter's referencing that. And there is simply no precedent for this reference within the canon of Scripture, within the 66 books of the Bible. There is no reference for this. And then Jude, the brother of James, he reiterates this in Jude, in the first chapter of Jude. He writes, "And the angels who did not keep their proper domain, but left their own abode, he has reserved in everlasting chains under darkness for the judgment of the great day." And then a few verses later, Jude says, he writes this, and by the way, this is a copy and paste verbatim from the Book of Enoch. Jude writes, "Now Enoch, the seventh from Adam, prophesied about these men also, saying, Behold, the Lord comes with 10,000s of his saints to execute judgment on all, to convict all who are ungodly among them all of their ungodly deeds, which they have committed in an ungodly way, and of all the harsh things which the ungodly sinners have spoken against him." This is, as I said, verbatim from the Book of Enoch. So I think it is reasonable to conclude, based on, and there are many, many more references, by the way, to the Book of Enoch, indirect references that even Christ makes. It is reasonable, therefore, to conclude that the Enochian text must have been numbered among the scrolls in the synagogues. There must have been some iteration of what we call First Enoch today that was being referenced directly by the apostles and by the writers of the Old Testament.
1: Okay, so this takes us to a couple of possibilities. One, you have the demigods, you know, from Athens and all of that, gods coming down and mating. And that's where I think it could throw people who are like, no, wait, but that's a different religion. Has nothing to do with us. And also, because if I understand, you know, you call this the elder race, they had such knowledge, and they built everything, and they gave us this knowledge. That's also where some people will say, oh, well, that's extraterrestrials that came down and gave us. But you're saying, if I'm not mistaken, both the extraterrestrial thing and the demigods thing, it is Enoch. It's this.
0: It is a integral part of Hebrew cosmology. This is what the Hebrews believed. Now we've partly because of Augustine, we have forgotten this narrative. We've read it out of the biblical narrative. We've had a view of the antediluvian world that is quite incomplete and in many senses inaccurate. The ancient Hebrews clearly believed that these, and I'm going to call them extraterrestrial beings because that's precisely what they are, descended to the earth in the days of the pre-flood patriarchs. And this general narrative is ubiquitous among the primary cultures, the primary early civilizations on planet Earth. They all believe that this happened. Of course, they all have different theological perspectives on it. I mean, the ancient Egyptians referred to this as Zeptepi, the first time when the gods descended to the earth and cohabitated and commingled themselves with the daughters of men, and that these were the civilizing gods of the Mesopotamians. These were the sages, the Apkallu sages in the Mesopotamian mythologies. You find this all over the world. As I said, in every primary culture, you have this story. And the biblical narrative is no exception. And so, you know, we read, for example, in the book of Job, that in reference to these being extraterrestrial beings, we read in the book of Job that the sons of God shouted for joy and the morning stars sang together when God was laying the foundations of planet Earth. So what we have here is a pre-existent race of exalted beings who are not human, who are in the picture, who are in the story before the foundations of the earth are laid, and certainly before the creation of Adam. And these beings, their provenance is not planet Earth, very clearly. They come from elsewhere in the cosmos. So the term extraterrestrial simply defines a being whose provenance, whose origin is not planet Earth. That's all it means. And so I believe.
1: But wait. If these are angels, then they would have come from a spirit world. You're saying that they're not that? They're actual, they came from another planet?
0: I'm saying that it doesn't really matter where they come from. If their provenance is not planet Earth, they are, they are by definition extraterrestrial. And so I think we get hung up on some of these terms, but the reality is that the Bible defines them as such, not using that kind of terminology, but the idea, the concept is certainly apparent in the biblical narrative. And I believe that the angels are very much like us, and indeed we are very much like them. In fact, I believe that the human species, that mankind was created to be the younger sibling in the family of God, and that we have elder siblings, and that's why they're referred to as the sons of God. Indeed, if you look at the genealogy of Jesus of Nazareth, it goes all the way, you know, through David, through Abraham, all the way back into the pre-flood world, through Noah, all the way back to Adam, who is designated as the son of God. These are familial terms, and these familial terms are not incidental. They're consequential, and the idea here is that there's a family, and that's part of what the gospel of Christ is. It's the restoration of the family of God. Jesus brings us back into the Father's house, and we become the sons of God again, in the words of Christ, being sons of the resurrection. So the idea here is that there is a family, God has a family, and that there's elder siblings in this family, the sons of God who pre-exist mankind, and then Adam and his offspring were created to be the younger siblings in this family. But of course, we know the story. The tragedy is that we were divorced, sundered from that family because of sin, and now are in a state, the human condition, which is sin and death.
2: Okay, that was Timothy Alberino with Glenn Beck talking about the Book of Enoch. You ought to read it for yourself. Enoch 1, the first half of it, sounds pretty biblical. You get into the second half and it sounds like it's weird.
3: In the distance, A multitude of people gathered into groups.